Victoria Crosby's Good Girl Problem was sitting at number 9 this week on the Country Songs Top 40 Australian Airplay chart. It was in position 19 last week. This is the second week it's been on the chart. And Good Girl Problem is a bold, altitude-laced country track that turns innocence on its head with a slow-burn confidence and a hint of danger. Victoria Crosby captures the moment a good girl stops asking for permission and starts calling the shots. There's a teasing tension woven through the lyric, equal parts sweet and reckless, backed by a driving beat and a modern country edge. Good Girl Problem isn't about losing control, it's about knowing exactly what you're doing and enjoying every second of it.

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2: With Drunk on Vinyl sitting at number 8 this week on the Country Songs Top 40 Australian Airplay chart, but in position 4 last week. This is the 7th week it's been on the chart. Highest position has been as number 2 twice. And Drunk on Vinyl is a gritty country rock track that captures a kind of Friday night that doesn't need much. Just a stack of your dad's old records and a few cold long necks, because someone's fade.

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1: 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In position 9 last week. 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

0: it's Amber Lawrence here.
1: It was number 6 on the country songs top 40 Australian Airplay chart. It was in position 5 last week. This is the third week it's been on the chart, and that number 5 position is the highest it's been there once. Sing

0: this week.
1: G'day, Australiana singer-songwriter Matt Scullion here. 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
0: Which tells a frustrating story of how nothing seems to last anymore in this throwaway society we find ourselves living in these days. It's like everything has a use-by date, the exception being a good, strong relationship that can weather. And it's sitting at number 5 this week on the Country Songs Top 40 Australian Airplay chart with Envision 7 last week. This is the 5th week it's been on the chart. Highest position has been as number 3 once. Storm.
1: I hope you enjoy it.

Brooks Ebooks took my town away. Sits at number 4 on the country songs top 40 Australian Airplay chart. It was in position 10 last week. This is the third week it's been on the chart. I'm beginning.

It got together with Pete Barnes in their first ever collaboration, Time to Burn. At its core, it's a simple but resonant message. Slow down, be present, and hold on to what matters most. It offers a rare pause, a moment to reflect on family, connection, and the passing of time. And Katie Barnes and Pete Murray's Time to Burn is currently sitting at number 3 on the Country Songs Top 40 Australian Airplay chart. Same position it was in last week. Been on the charts now for a total of 6 weeks, and this is the second time it's been in the number 3 position.

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2: Here Comes the Sun Again, sitting at number 2 on the Country Songs Top 40 Australian Airplay Chart. Same position was in last week. This is the 4th week it's been on the chart, and the 3rd time it's been in this number 2 position. Here Comes the Sun Again, it's an uplifting country tune about healing, hope, and new beginnings after heartbreak, featuring classic country influences, soaring family harmonies, and a sunny hook that sticks with you. It's a reminder the brighter days are always waiting around.

0: And now, here's the number one song in this week's Country Tracks Top 40 chart. And in the number one position for the seventh time, having only been on the chart for 8 weeks, is...
1: Hi, I'm Alice Benfer, and this is my single, Saddle Dreaming.
0: Saddle Dreaming remembers a time when horses and saddles were a normal part of life on Aussie farms. Saddle Dreaming describes country mornings, the smell of leather saddles, and the special connection between people and their horses. The saddle stands for Australia's history and mateship, showing the spirit which life.

with only one new song in and one new old song out. We find our top 10 this week reads like this. Number 1, Alice Benford, Saddle Dreaming. 2, The French Family Band, Here Comes the Sun Again. 3, Casey Barnes and Pete Murray, Time to Run. While 4 is Brooke Seabrook, Took My Town Away. Matt Scullion's Built to Break is number 5. Amber Lawrence, Sing Me Home is 6. Graham Connor's The Best Day of My Life makes 7. Highway 95's Brunk on Vinyl is 8. Victoria Crosby's Good Girl Problem is 9. And Sarah Lynn, Free as a Bird, makes number 10.

0: hot tips today. Be on next week's charter. Alan Caswell and Lindsay Warrington with Living My Life on the Rails. Justin Stanley with Jensen Swamp. Melanie Dyer with If She Only Knew. Tory Dark with Prettiest Wreck. Haystack Mountain Hermits with Money for Nothing.
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2: G'day, this is Lindsay Warrington.
0: And they continue their adventure through all the different flavours of classic country music. For their new single, Living My Life on the Rails, Kaz and Watto teamed up with a highly respected bush poet, entertainer and must-love character, Mark Bushy Thompson, to create a song that is bushy. His lifetime love of train travel and all things Australian are carefully crafted by Kaz, Watto and Bushy into a classic story-driven train song. When Watto and I write songs, we try to make everything completely authentic. Writing Living My Life on the Rails was easy. We had Bushy to contribute ideas, and he had spent his whole life living it, says Kaz. Living My Life on the Rails is a fiercely Australian song about a very proud Australian.
3: I go to places where nobody goes, run into people and nobody knows. It's weird and strange and it's bent, I suppose, but I'm living my life on the rails. I gave a pitching with its danger and bitching,

0: g'day, this is Justin Stanley, and up next is my new single, Jensen Swamp.
1: And Justin says, I used to live a few kilometres up the road from Jensen Swamp in rural Queensland. My brother Larry was born with severe physical and cognitive disabilities, and I used to regularly take him there. He loved it. He was thoroughly convinced that all the animals would come out for a big shindig on the full moon, so I wrote this song for him. Sadly, he passed away, but every time I sing this song, it feels like he's right there with me, having a boogie on stage.
0: I hope you enjoy it.

Hey, this is Melanie Dyer, and here's my song, If She Only Knew. This one's a letter to my younger self to hold her hand and say, this big dream is not an easy road, but you've got what it takes, and one day you're going to look back and be proud of how far you've come. So this one's a reminder to anyone who's out there doing something brave that you can do it.

Perth country pop artist Emily Joy returns with her single One Step Ahead of You, a bold hook-driven anthem about outsmarting the hot and cold games of modern dating. The track explores emotional push and pull relationships and knowing your worth before getting played.

is Haystack Mountain Hermits with Money for Nothing. It started on street corners and festival stages, and it turned people really who want to hear the answer to the question, what if Mark Knopfler floated an Appalachian folk band in the Australian bush? Haystack Mountain Hermits have transformed the rock classic into a driving folk grass arrangement, blending acoustic guitar, accordion, dobro, mandolin, upright bass, snare drum and family harmony with the swagger of the original, plus a few surprises. They've played it live for years, and every time they do, people run to dance and email, presumably not at the same time, please record this. So they did. The track captures the energy, spontaneity and family vibe that have become hallmarks of their festival performances.

0: should learn to play them drums. Look at that mama, she got it. Streaking the cameraman could have some fun. And he's up there, what's that?
1: Hawaiian noises banging on the bongos like a chimpanzee.
0: That ain't working.
1: That's

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0: This exquisite ballad, originally released by Neil and Dara Sedaka, called Should Have Never Let You Go, is Swanee's newer single with duet partner Melinda Snyder.
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0: Hi there friends, it's Dean Perrott here and you're just about to listen to my song
1: Phantoms of the Snowy. It paints a powerful and haunting image of the spirits of past Snowy Mountains cattlemen galloping across the night sky of our legend and history. Sitting at number 15 this week on the Country Songs Top 40 Australian Airplay chart.
2: The Phantoms of the Snowy, their spirits roam those hills where ghostly mountain horsemen muster cattle still. Away up on the high plains, as they've always done, hear the snowies thunder when they let the horses run. See the horses gallop from the depth of mountain blue. The mighty mountains tremble to the thunder of their hooves. The mountain silhouettes against the moon so bright. Shadows are the horsemen, phantoms of the night. And the horsemen will be flying like clouds across the moon, racing against the weather

of the snowy, it's the only life they know. They run the horses overnight into another dawn, across the rugged hillside before the light of morn. The phantoms of the snowy will fade into the dew, before another sunrise paints the world anew.

Such controversy in yesterday was never heard or known. So they're still grazing cattle as they did long ago. They summer on the high plains and leave

0: Rodriguez on the phone. G'day, Tyler. How you going?
1: Hello. Well, thank you. How are you?
0: Well, not bad. Now, Honky Tonk Healing's the name of this current song, eh? Really getting it into them.
1: Thank you. Honestly, the title for this one has been in my little pile of song ideas for a long, long while. Mm-hmm. And late last year, I had the opportunity to get into a songwriter's room with James Johnston and a writer by the name of Jacob Durrett. And we got in together and we put this one together. And I absolutely love how it turned out. For me, this song title and everything about this song is just about the way that music brings people together. And really, it comes from my time gigging and playing across Australia in venues where people couldn't really care less that I was playing there. You know, they might just be there on a Friday night or Saturday night. And no matter what troubles or good, bad news you're bringing in, it just always ends in a good time and you get the chance to, I guess, like go hold that for a little while. And so I hope that that's what that song feels like for others too.
0: Yeah, interesting the way you started off. It's sort of a little bit bluesy for a few beats there until it sort of picks itself up.
1: Yeah, I have been influenced by a whole bunch of genres of music my entire life. And the blues and then soul and all that sort of music has always been a really big part of my world. And so I love that I got to incorporate a little bit of that in this song.
0: Yeah, no, it sort of gave it the thing. I thought, oh, okay, we're going to get into a bluesy number. And the next one, it picks itself up. And I thought, oh, okay, that's different.
1: Okay.
0: Yeah, all right, that's a good song. Should go well.
1: Thank you.
0: Yeah, interesting to see. What are we from the charts at the moment? I don't think there's anything on the charts. No. Oh, all right. Okay, and what else have you been up to?
1: Well, I have been here, there, and everywhere this year. I started the year off in Tamworth Country Music Festival. I was lucky enough to receive my first ever Golden Guitar nomination, which is a pretty special moment. And then after that, I was over in Europe touring Germany and London, came back home, played a few festivals, and I just recently come back from Nashville playing CMA Fest. So it has been a big year already.
0: Well, you've really been getting in. How did you find them over in Europe? Because at the moment, Australian artists, country artists, are a flavour of the month over the American.
1: Yeah, no, absolutely. I think that country music is starting to really have a wave and a pretty exciting presence in plenty of countries. You know, we got over to Europe and I wasn't too sure what to expect, but I tell you what, there was a whole bunch of excited fans over there. You know, one of the most incredible experiences was getting over to Germany in a country where English isn't even really their first language and getting into rooms full of people who are singing my songs back to me. You know, that is a pretty incredible feeling. And so I felt completely welcomed over in Europe and in the UK too. It was much colder over in the UK. That was definitely a struggle, but I loved my time over there.
0: That's why everyone wants to come to Australia, because we've got a bit of warmth over here.
1: Well, true. I mean, I was just in Canberra not long ago, and I tell you, it wasn't too warm up there.
0: Well, where do you think I am? Well, I'm here all rugged up and everything else. What's it got? Okay, yeah. We're only going to get to about 13 today. We're lucky.
1: Goodness, yeah, that's too cold for me over here in Brisbane.
0: Oh, well, there you go. See, you spoiled me already. Yeah, well, that's life. And you didn't get a chance to get to Ireland, did you?
1: No, not while I was there this time around, but I do hope that if I get back over there and do some more touring of Europe that I get the chance to, because it is absolutely beautiful. I mean, even the parts that I did get to see over in Germany, we went and we checked out the Bavarian Alps, which is just on the border there of the Swiss, and it was beautiful.
0: No, they're pretty good people, the Germans over there. We've got a bit of German blood in me, but I won't tell you about that.
1: And me too, we're the same kind, you and I.
0: Well, yeah, that's right. I found that with the Germans and their liking for country music and so forth, because they've had a lot of their people earlier in the piece make their way to America. That's before they heard about Australia, you know. Used to go over there, so they've got a good prescription for country music in the country, so they like it when they hear it, you know. Of course, as I said, Australian country trash for them compared with what they've been getting from the Yanks.
1: Absolutely.
0: Yeah, all right. Well, that's good. People want to get their hands on your song. What's your address for them?
1: Yeah, I mean, they can keep up with everything that I'm doing and check out my song, Tyler Rodriguez, and that's on any of the streaming platforms. And then if you want to keep up to date with everything that's going on, Tyler Rodriguez on Instagram, Facebook, my website, tylerrodriguezmusic.com. You can even pick up some merch there if you so please, but they wouldn't get to know everything that they need to on any of those platforms.
0: Yeah, well, tylerrodriguez.com is where they're her go, people, because either she gets 100% of the stuff and the sale that way.
1: And that's true. That's the truth.
0: Not the small little amount they give you at the other end. Still, you can't complain about the publicity they give you on the other ones, can you?
1: No, absolutely not. I've been very lucky for a whole lot of support recently.
0: Yeah. All right. It'd be nice having to talk to you. I'm glad everything's going well for you.
1: Thank you. I really appreciate you taking the time, as always, and I look forward to catching up again soon.
0: Okay. Thanks for the interview.
1: Thank you. Bye-bye.
0: Bye. When you

And Tyler Rodriguez, Honky Tonk Healing, is sitting at number 16 on the Country Songs Top 40 Australian Airplay chart this week. Here's the Wrecklaws with their latest single, Never Drinking Again, a tongue-in-cheek high-energy track that captures the all-too-familiar post-party promise we're all made and broken.

0: G'day, this is Darren Gillis.
1: With Hell of a Time, it tells the story of a woman who walks into a bar carrying the weight of the world on her shoulders. Instead of running from her struggles, she embraces a familiar remedy, a night filled with great country music, strong drinks, and the fleeting comfort of forgetting it all.
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1: Mrs. Jackson is looking out my window. This is a song about coming back into a new relationship, sitting at home and looking out the window on a cold and rainy night, hoping that you get everything right, and wondering, are you doing the right thing, looking for a new love?

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0: 89.5.
1: Chantel Alexi said she wrote Tosterone in 2024. It was intended to be a tongue-in-cheek critique on modern society and the shortage of masculine men in it, as well as a more serious issue of lower testosterone due to health issues in society. I wanted to have fun with it throughout, though as someone who is neither left nor right and has an open mind and love for all women in whatever feminine or masculine role they wish taking. However, at the end of the day, we all have our type. Mine is the chivalrous masculine type. So here's my country rock song with a nostalgic feel for the old fringe genre.

0: Hi, my name's Justin Davies.
1: And the library is a warm country blues song about memory, missed chances, and acquired intimacy of a connection that never quite had its time. Written from a prompt about reading it caused on school library notes, nervous glances, and the thought of crossing paths years later.

Tiffany Eckhart says she wrote this song shortly after the birth of her first child, called Throw a Coin. This song was born in the quiet spaces of early motherhood. It reflects that overwhelming moment when your entire world is consumed by a beautiful new life and you suddenly realize you've lost track of yourself. In fact, it's the sound of me gathering the pieces and finding my way back to myself, concludes Tiffany Eckhart.

0: Hi, I'm Lester from the Shelley Jones Band, and I hope you like our new single, She's All I Got.
1: Originally a popular country hit for Johnny Paycheck in the 70s, the Shelley Jones Band have applied their own typical, unique, traditional country style to it that has to date earned them a string of number one hits on the Australian country. And She's All I Got is currently sitting at number 12 on Country's Top 40 Australian Airplay Chart.
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Kirsten Alting's Ain't the Cheating Kind is a traditional country song about loyalty, integrity and staying true to your values. 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
1: Hi, I'm Penny Burke. Here's my single, When I Look at You, a heartfelt country love song for anyone who's found their forever.

0: Hi, I'm Trent Richardson, and this is my single.
1: In Country Track, about the tension between two people clearly want each other but are both pretending otherwise. Inspired by scenes that are played out in clubs and pubs every weekend across Australia, the song is set in the bar at the end of the night with everyone around them watching things unfold.

0: And now, settle back and relax. Here's our album feature bringing you the stories behind the songs.
1: G'day folks, it's John Williamson here.

0: G'day, John Williamson. How are you?
1: Good, Mike.
0: Yeah, it's been a while since I've had a bit of a talk.
1: Indeed. Yeah, too long.
0: You've got a big milestone coming up with what this is, your 50th album that you've produced.
1: Yeah, I had no idea when I was recording it was the 50th, but that's a nice thing to talk about, I suppose. But it's not important, it's just got to make sure this album's a good one.
0: Yeah, well, you said the right words there. I think this album is a good one. I've listened to all the songs, and as usual, they're all unique in what they're doing. There's no repetition like you hear with some artists.
1: Well, it's nice to hear you. Thank you, Mike.
0: Mm. Now, the first one you've got there, Heatwave, you're sort of talking about Australia in general with that one.
1: Yeah, well, I just think it is becoming more of an iconic happening in this country than ever, you know. And, you know, recently there's been some horrible bushfires, and

0: It all comes from heat waves, you know, it's when, you know, someone's going to get blamed for it, but I guess maybe people should be more aware of just how dangerous things are in a heat wave. I mean, you only have to throw a cigarette at the side of the road and it could end up burning a town down, you know.
1: Yeah, there's a few silly people out there that don't realise that, unfortunately. Now, number two, keep walking.
0: Keep walking is very hard to introduce it. I hope it relates to other people, but it's been inspired by a death in my, or particularly my wife's side of the family. We lost her son's fiancée. She died in her sleep, and no one knows what happened or why. All sorts of autopsies. It's been a terrible thing. And 4 months later, the family's still suffering. Of course, Luke, the son himself, hasn't got over it. And etc. And I sort of wrote a song to try and encourage Meg, my wife, to get out there and walk. And, you know, it does help when you're down the dumps. You know?
1: Yeah, well, the old doctor, he keeps sort of telling me I've got to go and do more walking instead of sitting on my tail doing radio shows.
0: Well, apart from getting fit, it does clear the head a bit, you know.
1: Yes, I've got to admit a good break does that.

0: Now, number three, song for Luke and Mills.
1: Yes, well, same subject. Luke was the boy I'm talking about, and Mills is the one we lost. So
0: right.
1: It probably it's a song for Luke, really, so he can, we'll never lose her memory. It's a very tough song for him at the moment, but I know in the long run, all the family, all the people that loved her will be pleased there is a song to remember, Mills Sunshine.

0: Number four, what's your wish for?
1: Well, this is my payback for Sarah Storer. She wrote a lovely song about me in a called Canoe off her last album. And I've always been, you know, obviously a big supporter of hers. And and I've always encouraged her, not just because she's a Mallee girl, but just because I think she understands what it is to write about our country. So this really is my way of describing how I feel about Sarah.
0: Yeah, well, I was wondering whether it might have been a bit of a clash between the married life and the songwriting.
1: Well, I think we all have that in this career. You know, if you have a family, there is always that conflict. And I'm sure she's getting what she wished for, but you just, I think, you know, maybe it's a career that she shouldn't have wished for because she loves her kids so much.

0: Number five, Will She Marry Me?
1: Well, that's just a true life story. I actually wrote that and sang it at my wedding with Meg. And it describes the engagement as well as the wedding. So I'm hoping that, as I know in the past, I recorded a wedding song I didn't write that's been used a lot at weddings, and I encourage people to use this, even though it ended up trying to create a song that feels like it's in Fiji or somewhere where I know Meg loves to be. So I brought the lap steel into it,
0: right.
1: And it really does create that kind of picture.
0: Now, how are you finding life in Queensland? It'd be a bit different to where you were.
1: I've got between Queensland and Sydney, so I've got the best of both worlds, really.

0: Number six, Call Me Blue.
1: Call Me Blue, it came out of the blue. I started thinking about colours, and it was around about the time that I was getting a bit of abuse from people from what I'd said.
0: Mm-hmm.
1: And I thought all the things that people have called me, but, you know, generally it's been, you know, really, really positive. But I just started thinking about, you know, you can be called a redneck, and you start all these different colours, you know, that come up in life. It's a bit of a play on words, but it's, you know, I think it's a love song that should relate to a lot of people. We all have little disagreements at times.

0: And number seven, smack bang in the middle of the album, you've got your interval in there, which is an instrumental.
1: Yeah, it's a little instrumental I wrote years ago, and the boys started playing with me on stage, and I realised I had something more than just something to warm my fingers up.
0: Mm.
1: And it's a nice thing because it does actually break the album in two. And, you know, if you listen to the album, it's kind of an entertainment package where the first half is more somber than the second half. And, you know,
0: yeah,
1: it's just like it brightens up towards the end like a show.
0: Yeah, because it's not like you to be producing instrumentals.
1: No. And that would be my first time entering an instrumental in the awards.
0: Well, if you're talking about awards, the Canberra Country Music Festival comes up in November.
1: Oh, good.
0: And they have a section there for both musicians and for writers. So there's a couple of, if you wanted to go and have a look at their website, there's a couple of things you can enter there too. Yeah.
1: Well, people don't like me winning things these days because I've had a good career.
0: Yeah.

0: Now, number eight, it's all about love. Now, that's a duet you've done. I don't know the name of the lady you did it with.
1: Oh, it should be on there.
0: They sent it down to me as an MP3.
1: Oh, okay, yeah. Well, it's Becky Cole. You should be able to pick it up.
0: Ah, right, because I sort of recognised it but couldn't put a name to
1: it. Yeah, that's it. Well, she was ideal as she's come out and all that sort of stuff, and I was watching Stephen Fry's program about, you know, homophobic nations like Russia and stuff like that, and he was giving him a stir. At the end of his show, he said, it's all about love, and I agree with him completely, and I thought, what a good title for a positive song about the whole thing, you know.

0: And number nine, Grandpa's Cricket. Now, this is very tongue-in-cheek. I can really relate to this.
1: Yeah, I don't think it needs much explanation. I think it was just the fact that my grandpa used to listen to the cricket that wasn't actually live in the early days when Australia was playing in England.
0: Mm.
1: It was all played out with a pencil hitting a book and seagulls thrown in and the sound effects. And even though the story was true, it wasn't actually live.
0: Yeah.
1: And then when television came in, he didn't want to know. But the song says all that.
0: Yes, that's right. That's right. And I thought, and it's how true it was too, because you listen to the old ABC and you did get all that effect,
1: Yeah, we made it up with Jim Maxwell, gave me a little bit of stuff today's radio, and we did the same thing. We added the seagulls and the bat and all the rest. You know, the only thing that we didn't add was his commentary.

past him, heading for some rubbish that's blown onto the ground. Here comes Broad, angular, intent and quick. And Clark ducks the bouncer.

0: number 10, Kings and Queens. You're having a bit of a children at old Liz, are you?
1: No. Well, it's just, everyone knows I'm a Republican, and I think I don't knock our history, but I think there's more to Australia than being a colony, and I think that's what the flag says. I think it still looks like a colonial flag. And I think if you theoretically put a crown on the Governor General and just left everything as it is, there'll be no problems.
0: Yeah, well,
1: there'd be no problems. Everything would be exactly the same, except we'd have our own.

0: Girth by Sea, this is another.
1: Well, this is tongue-in-cheek. I've always liked Girth by Sea because it's a good way to say Surrounded by Sea doesn't fit very well.
0: Hmm.
1: I think this song actually has a serious note to it too. I mean, it mentions that the Aborigines were here first. So if someone asked me to write a new anthem for Australia, this wouldn't be it. This is tongue-in-cheek.
0: Yeah, I gathered that when I sort of had a closer look at some of the words there.

We got man-eating spiders and 12-metre sharks. 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We call

gorillas and rough-headed mates, 2 territories and 6 other states, tiger prawns and humongous T-bone steaks. But we don't have no border wars, well, them's the breaks. When you

and cross at night. The great ocean road and the great Australian bite. The great sandy desert and the great barrier reef. And the great dividing range. Oh my good

0: Number 12, honest people. This wouldn't be a bit of a take on that little town that you were brought up in, would it?
1: Yes, well, my old mate, who really has a museum in town, she used to actually babysit me. She's in her 80s. She said that Quambatook couldn't get a footy team together last year, and I thought that's the end of the town, you know, like,
0: yeah.
1: What would it be? I can't imagine as a little kid being in Quambatook without having a footy match to go to and barrack for your team, and it just made me think about how lucky I was to be around when our little bush town was a thriving little place.
0: Mm.
1: Because of all the bitumen, and that has made it the bigger towns closer. And but there's more to it. It's got a serious side to it. As usual, I always have a serious side.
0: Yeah, well, that's right. It was in there, isn't it? The little shops are being replaced by all the big shops.
1: Yeah, especially in the big coastal towns, yeah. Mm.

0: When we have the last track we've got here is 13 Clouds Over Tamworth.
1: Yeah, I've always wanted to write a song about Tamworth itself. I mean, obviously it is about the country music and the rodeo and the rodeo or rodeo, whatever you want to say, but I've always loved the clouds in Tamworth. It's the truth, and old FJ got stranded on the other side of the river one always when the flood came through, so I thought I'll bring that into it. But I'm glad I've written a song that I hope Tamworth itself is proud of, you know.
0: Yes. Yeah, well, as I said, it's a great album.
1: Thank you.
0: You've covered a great breadth of stuff with it. Now, it'd be interesting to see how this one goes compared with all the previous ones you've done. And I think it probably will get all the way.
1: Well, yeah, as long as people like it, that's the main thing.
0: Well, as I said, I listened to the tracks. There wasn't a bad one in there.
1: And, thank you.
0: You know, and very easy to listen to, too.
1: I think I was more relaxed with this album than probably the last couple. So,
0: yeah.
1: And Matt Phil, the producer, we co-produced for a change. And,
0: okay.
1: It made a difference, you know.
0: Yeah, well, congratulations.
1: Thanks, Mike. Thank you.
0: Well, thanks for the interview anyway.
1: Thank you, Mike.
0: Yeah, pleasure.
1: See you along the road, mate.
0: Okay, mate.
1: Bye-bye.

Thank you for tuning into Australian Country. I'm Mike Crazier and look forward to your company again next week. Until next time, take care, look after your family and friends, treat others the way you'd like to be treated, and remember to keep it country.

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Let's have just a couple more. We'll think about what might have been. The bottle wasn't left by the door. But should we seek redemption? We'll say our prayers as amen.

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0: and there's happiness there and romance for sure. So why don't you drink less and live more? 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I wouldn't miss out. No way. And just keep your head up. And there's just no doubt. There's no second chance. That's for sure. Why don't you drink less, live more?
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2: Hi, how you doing? This is James Rain for RAD, recording artists, actors and athletes against drink driving. You know, a great song can last forever, but so can the consequences of drink driving. Cause a crash because you drank too much and it'll follow you for the rest of your life. So when you know your friends have had too many, take their keys, drive them home, or stay up late listening to music. Just keep them off the road, because friends don't let friends drink drive.
3: Yeah. We're going to get a bit freaky with you here now. This is a song we call Honeymoon.

guitarist Randy Johnston, along with Joe Locke playing vibraphone, Bruce Barth piano, Nat Reeves bass, and Grady Tate drums. A piece called Downtime. Randy Johnston from New York City. Welcome along to The Breeze, the program again coming to you from the studios of 4MBS Classic FM, MBS Light Digital Radio, and Silver Memories Nostalgia Radio in Brisbane, all the way around Australia on the Community Radio Network.

by the wonderful voice of Astrid Gilberto, with Stanley Tarantine playing tenor sax, and at the start, Toots Thielemann, a nice bit of harmonica on Ponteo, recorded in 1971. As we stay with the Brazilian theme for just a little while longer, this time the group led by Houston person, Luiz Bonfá's Gentle Rain.

the gentle rain. It keeps on falling and sounding good too. Houston Person leading the quartet, playing tenor sax with Richard Wyans, piano, Ray Drummond bass, and Kenny Washington drums. Recorded in 2003. And recorded a few years before that is Antonio Carlos Jobim with a piece he didn't write.

Antonio Carlos Jobim, voice and piano, sounding good on Ari Barroso's Brazil, written round about 1943 and recorded by Jobim in 1973. On the breeze now, let's have two different versions of the Paul Simon song Goodbye Frank Lloyd Wright from two separate Paul Simon songbook albums, one by the New York Voices, and first of all, Joe Kendama and the trio.

So Long, Frank Lloyd Wright, or Goodbye, Frank Lloyd Wright. You take your pick. The New York Voices from their Paul Simon songbook album, and before that, Joe Kendama and his trio from Melbourne from their Paul Simon songbook album. Good albums, both. For the listeners to Late Night Jazz on ABC, you'll recognise this one.

Some solo piano from Mike Nock with the Bryce Roddy composition Windows of Arques, which was used by Jim McLeod for his jazz track program on ABC Radio late at night. Then it shifted to an early evening spot, didn't it? I think so. But a wonderful piece of music. And the original by Bryce Roddy was just so memorable and wonderful stuff. And speaking of late night jazz, we highlight at the beginning of The Breeze each week that the program is coming to you from the studios of MBS Lite, etc., etc. Or MBS Lite is the digital arm of 4MBS Classic FM. And we have jazz 7 nights a week from 10 to midnight. Sounds very familiar, doesn't it? So if you log on to mbslite.com.au, you too can be part of the team listening to late night jazz. Next up, this is the James Morrison Quartet. The night was sultry.

the night was sultry indeed. James Morrison piano and flugelhorn with Harry Morrison bass, William Morrison guitar and Patrick Deneo drums. The album Midnight Till Dawn, recorded at the Abbey Road Studios in London in 2013. Right about the same time as The Night Cafe from their album Havana to Paris. And the group is just the two people, Leila Gaito, who plays flute and does the vocals, and Michael Dalveen, guitar. And this is Johnny, You're No Angel.

get a message. Johnny, you're no angel. The night cafe from Havana to Paris. And to wrap up the breeze this week, the Steve Newcomb Trio. And plus, from Brisbane, Just Friends.

Brisbane pianist Steve Newcomb and his group doesn't give the lineup, unfortunately. And Just Friends. And we are Just Friends here on The Breeze. Thank you so much for your company this time round. Look forward to the next time. Enjoy the week ahead. I'm John Deegan. Ciao for now.

0: I must be one of the few people in the world who really loves being old. You know, you've got time to think about it all. And I think I'm very privileged. It's a lovely sort of freedom.
1: Meals on Wheels volunteers, like me, hear two words. Thank you. Your stories
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2: Hello and welcome to our look at the latest singles and album charts here in the UK. Olivia Rodrigo is back with her third album and she's looking for her third chart topper. Coming up, Olivia will be telling us all about her latest. We'll also be hearing from the band Embrace, who've just returned with their ninth album. We have new music from Sonny Federa, prog rock legends Yes, and Shakira, who's teamed up with Burna Boy. Plus, we'll be featuring all the top five best-selling songs in the UK and find out if Taylor Swift could hold on to the top spot. It's all coming up in the next hour with me, Kim Robson.
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2: Let's get started with some new music from the band Blossoms. This

0: Blossoms, Meet Me in Love. It's the first taster for their sixth album, Songs from the Wedding Cake, which is out on October 2nd. Four of their five albums to date have reached number one. Let's turn our attention to some of the entries in the new UK album chart.
1: Number 20.
0: Sunny Federa, Can We Do It All Again? And from it, this is Never Letting Go.

0: Federa, Never Letting Go, from the album Can We Do It All Again. It's the sixth album from this Australian DJ and producer, and on this he's been joined by vocalist Sienna Sophia. I'm Kim Robson, and this is Top of the Pops from the BBC, and we're featuring some of the new entries into the latest UK album chart. Our next newcomer is the ninth album from the band Embrace. It's called Avalanche, and the BBC's Joel Mitchell spoke to the band's lead singer, Danny McNamara.
1: Do you ever lose that buzz? Because, you know, you guys have been doing this. This is not a new thing. You're almost 30 yeah. years in now. I'm not trying to age you here. But do you ever lose that buzz?
2: I still feel I've got everything to prove just as much as I did when I was 20, you know?
1: Really?
2: Yeah, definitely. Like, and even like more so maybe because I'm aware that I don't have as long left. So this sort of time is more yeah. precious, you know?
1: I was reading an interview you guys did for NME and you talked about this being an honest, open and raw album. And I sometimes feel like it's very easy for listeners or readers or people that see a clip on social media, wherever they see a musician talk about their music, they go, well, isn't it all honest, open and raw? And kind of dismiss that as being something that's a given.
2: I think,
1: but it's not, is it? You know, you're putting...
2: I think you always, obviously, you always try your best. Yes. You always try your hardest. But songs are like dreams, you know. They decide what they want to be. You don't really have much control over them. And so it's only really at the end of the process that you can look back and really sort of take stock. You're right. You're always trying to be as honest as
1: yeah.
2: possible. And
1: yeah.
2: you know, I certainly always have. But this album, you know, for instance, it's got a song on there called Pure O, which is about when I suffered with mental illness when I was younger. It's got a song called Get Out of My Own Way, which is a really sort of self-lacerating song about why I've never really been in love before now. And yeah, there's loads of really sort of honest stuff on there, I guess. One of the things that you really get as you get older is perspective. But the main thing that I've got is that I just want to be in the moment now and just live in the moment.
1: Yeah.
2: One thing that having a wife and two young children has really taught me, I've got a 3-year-old and a 6-year-old, is kids don't know anything other than the moment that you're
1: yeah.
2: in. They don't even look like 5 minutes ahead, let alone, you know, 5 days or 5 weeks. So, it's just really brought me into that moment. And what that's done is I've seen, like, loads of really sort of small things that maybe I wouldn't have spotted before. And that's why, you know, the album is so inspired. It's like all this new stuff is coming at me.

Embrace, Road to Nowhere, from the album Avalanche. It's a new entry for Yes, Aurora. From it, this is Turnaround Situation.

0: turnaround situation from the album Aurora, the 24th album from one of the world's most successful progressive rock bands. They originally formed in London in 1968.
1: The UK's Top 10.
2: Top of the Pops.
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3: Number 10.
0: The highlights, the best of the weekend.
3: Number 9.
0: 50

0: Dave.
1: Embrace. Avalanche. No, I'm never gonna
0: leave you, and you'll never be. Number four.
1: Olivia Dean, The Art of Loving. Talk to me, be the man that I need, baby.
0: Number three.
1: Harry Styles, Kiss All the Time, Disco Occasionally. Known you for ages, it's all that I've heard.
0: My friends are in love with American girls. Number two.
1: Michael Jackson, The Essential. And at number one, it's a new entry for the latest from Olivia Rodrigo. Here's Trevor Smith.
2: Olivia Rodrigo's first two albums were full of songs about what she thought was love. But when it came to writing her third album, You Seem Pretty Sad for a Girl So In Love, she resolved to write about her first proper relationship, all its highs and lows.

0: and its title came from an off-the-cuff remark from her producer.
1: Wait, it was something that Dan, actually, my producer, said to me. We were having a conversation in the studio, and he said that, and I was like, that's perfect. Lots of the love songs on the album are, like, injected with a lot of melancholy vibes or fear or anxiety. I think that that's a big part of being in a relationship, that, that like, nuance of it that's not often talked about. And so it was just a perfect way to describe what I was going for. It's too hard to describe this
0: in a way that feels honest. The album's front cover features Olivia smiling as she swings in midair, while the back cover shows her lying in a field with a somber look on her face, a visual representation of her attempt through the songs to capture love from both sides of the coin.
2: I love this cover because I really wanted the album to sort of capture like romantic joy and pleasure and happiness for the first time, because I feel like my last two albums obviously were very heartbroken and really angsty, and so I thought it would be a fun creative endeavor for me to try to do something a little different. And then the other side is me on the ground, like looking kind of sad. And so in my mind, this was the first half of the album, and then the back half was like me like falling off the swing and like kind of depressed.

0: When it came to writing this album, she adapted her process, so the songs were a more true reflection of her experience of being in a relationship.
1: A lot of the songs I think we went back and edited to maybe make more like honest. There's a song called What's Wrong With Me that was initially kind of written as a love song, like very like, oh, I'm so in love that I feel like kind of depressed. And then going back, we like rewrote it, and I was like, oh, maybe that wasn't actually the reason I was feeling kind of sad. This album had a lot of editing, which is always fun as a songwriter, and something that I'm learning how to do as I grow. I think when I was younger, my first album was very like, first time I wrote it, this is the song, this is how it has to be. And I think there's a lot of creative joy and like skill in editing, and it's something that I'm kind of learning how to do now.
0: Since moving away from acting to focus on her music career, Olivia's found making music is what she really loves.
1: I love making music more than anything. I think I grew up very insular and like sometimes lonely, and I think that's generally the experience of a child actor. You know, you're not around a lot of people your age, and so I think songs were sort of my comfort. So the fact that I get to do it for my job now, I think is just a really wonderful

0: third album, You Seem Pretty Sad for a Girl So In Love, which becomes her third number one in the UK. We'll be hearing tracks from it later in the show when we start our look at the brand new singles chart. That's next on Top of the Pops.
1: It's Top of the Pops.
2: Top of the Pops.
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0: I'm Kim Robson. Now it's time for the brand new singles chart here in the UK. And we start with a new entry at number 37.
3: Now, this is
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0: It's a new entry for Shakira and Burna Boy, Die Die, Come On, Come On.

0: Die, die, come on, come on, from Shakira and Burna Boy. It's the official song for the 2026 FIFA World Cup, which is currently taking place in Canada, Mexico and the United States.
1: Number 22.
0: It's a new entry for La Serafim, Iconic by Mistake.

Seraphim, Iconic by Mistake. It's the latest from a South Korean girl group who've been joined by fellow groups Cat's Eye and Ailee. I'm Kim Robson, this is Top of the Pops from the BBC, and we're featuring the high new entries and climbers in this week's UK Top 40 Singles Chart. It's a climber for Harry Styles, American Girls.

0: Styles, American Girls. It's the 15th week in the chart for this track. Last week, Harry started a record-breaking 12-date residency at London's Wembley Stadium.
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0: Now numbers 20 to 6 in the singles chart. At 20, up one, Sienna Spyro, Material Lover. It's a non-mover at 19, Malcolm Todd, Earrings. 18 is Prosper, Free Your Mind. At 17, Olivia Dean, Man I Need. 16 is Somba with Homewrecker. At 15, Zara Larsson, Lush Life. 14 is Ella Langley, Choosing Texas. At 13, Chemical Brothers, Go. It's up 6 to 12 for Harry Styles, American Girls. 11 is Drake with Janice. At 10, Zara Larsson, Midnight Sun. 9 is Tame Impala, Dracula. A non-mover at 8, Michael Jackson, Beat It. 7 is Michael Jackson and Billie Jean. And at 6, Ariana Grande, Hate That I Made You Love Me. Coming up, the top 5 best-selling songs in the UK.
3: I'm Trevor Smith with a quick look at this week's music news. Taylor Swift made an emotional 21-minute speech as she made history by becoming the youngest woman to be inducted into the Songwriters Hall of Fame. She tearfully thanked her family for moving to Nashville when she was 14, saying, "They did it so I could hone my craft in the songwriting capital of the world. I will never be able to express my gratitude to you guys for doing that for me." US musician and internet personality Oliver Tree was among six people who have died in a helicopter crash. He'd been on a world tour when the crash occurred over Rio de Janeiro last Sunday. Tree was known for his hits including Life Goes On, Miss You and Alien Boy. Foo Fighters have announced their first ever tour of India starting next January. In a statement, the band said, "After 31 years, we can't wait to finally play for our fans in India. We promise it'll be worth the wait." And Robbie Williams has been named as the Foundation Ambassador and official front-of-shirt partner for his beloved Port Vale Football Club. For the next 2 years, his RW mark will feature on the front of the team's shirts, and he'll also work to shed light on the charity work done by the club.
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0: Now the 5 most popular songs in the UK. Up 8 places at number 5, Olivia Rodrigo, Drop Dead.

Olivia Rodrigo, Drop Dead, up 8 to number 5. It's featured on her new album, You Seem Pretty Sad for a Girl So in Love, which became her third number 1 album this week. Down 2 places at number 4, Sam Fender and Olivia Dean, Rein Me In.

Sam Fender and Olivia Dean, Rain Me In, goes down 2 to this week's number 4. This is Top of the Pops from the BBC, and I'm Kim Robson, and these are the top 5 most popular songs in the UK this week. Up one place at number 3, Olivia Rodrigo, The Cure.

0: Olivia Rodrigo, Stupid Song, a new entry at this week's number two. The official UK singles chart is compiled by the Official Charts Company. I'm Kim Robson. Top of the Pops is produced by Alan Rowett at Rotation Media for the BBC World Service.
1: Number one.
0: Despite having three songs in the top five, Olivia Rodrigo can't dislodge Taylor Swift from the top spot. As for the second week, I Knew It, I Knew You is Top of the Pops number one.

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Good afternoon, and a very good afternoon, bringing you another edition of the Drive program today featuring the Valley Sports Report. And a little bit of a technical issue at the start of today's program, but fortunately was able to get that sorted and online, obviously, there. Let's have a look at the weather forecast, shall we? And we'll start with looking at what's going to happen in the upcoming week. Well, I can tell you in one word, rain. Yes, it looks like it's going to tumble down. Tomorrow, top of 15, possibly up to 25.

mils. Wednesday, top of 15, up to 35 mils. Thursday, up to 15, 15 mils. Friday, showers easing, max of 11, up to 5 millimetres of rain. Fortunately, the damage will be done, but the weekend looks like it's going to be dry. Saturday, 13 and mostly sunny. Sunday, partly cloudy and 11 there. Then back to work Monday, 14 and cloudy there. Anyway, today we're looking at what's currently happening now. It is 10 degrees and it actually feels like a little bit warmer. I've never seen that before. It feels like 10.1 degrees. Looking to drop down to 5 overnight. And we've had 6.8 millimetres of rain since midnight. Currently out there is quite calm. There's no wind at all. Humidity, as you would expect, is 100%. And will look like this rain will continue throughout the evening. There, the sun rose at 7:13 and the sun set at 5:00. Anyway, let's have a look on the road, shall we? And the drive home, heading south down the Monero, looks like a pretty smooth, pretty smooth run all the way. A little bit slow going through Hume near Shepherd Street there, but the traffic lights, you can expect that. Heading south down Drakeford Drive, and traffic is moving fairly well. Some slow spots. Southbound traffic on Ashley Drive is building up a little bit coming into the roundabout there with Isabella Drive, and the usual hot spot near the Isabella Pond, the big roundabout there. Traffic is building up southbound, westbound and eastbound as well. Elsewhere, traffic's moving reasonably well considering the conditions there. Anyway, today is the fifth Monday of the month, and I normally do something special on the fifth of the month, whether it be fifth Monday or fifth Friday with the Friday Drive program. And today I'm going to feature all Aussie artists, and not just Aussie artists, but pretty much one-hit wonders. Yes, most of these guys, artists, bands, singers, had one significant hit in their lives before they petered out, type of thing. A couple of them had some minor hits, but and a couple of them left a legacy, and we'll listen to one of those songs that bands rather that left a legacy. But anyway, to get us underway, from 1980, a band called The Motivators with After the Fall.

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0: And this is a free community announcement.

Yes, that was Flake with Reflections of My Life. And it was a little bit unfair at the start of the show. Flake wasn't exactly a one-hit wonder. They had a number of hit songs here in Australia. And that song was actually originally recorded by an English band called Marmalade. Still, great rendition by Flake there. They also had a hit with Wheels on Fire. And I can't think of the other song off the top of my head. Anyway, before that, we had some Spectrum with I'll Be Gone, Mike Rudd up there, and the Ferrets with Don't Fall in Love was the second song we played today. And let's have a look now. We might as well get into some sports report as we are looking at the atomic clock on the wall, and it's about 22 minutes to 6 o'clock. Anyway, before we get into talking about recent, what's been happening in sport recently, let's have a look back in time on this day in sport, the 29th of June. In 1985, the US National Championship Women's Tennis and Juliet Atkinson beats defending champion Helen Helwig 6-4, 6-2, 6-1. Back in the days when both men and women played best of five in the sort of the nationals, their international events. 1903, US Open Men's Golf, Ballestrol Country Golf Course. Willie Anderson of Scotland is the first to win the Open twice by beating countryman David Brown by two strokes in an 18-hole playoff. 1910, the Wimbledon Women's Tennis Final. And it was all British affair with Dorothea Chambers beating Dora Boothby 6-2, 6-2 for her fourth of seventh Wimbledon titles. 1934, it's a British Open men's golf at Royal St George's Golf Course. Henry Cotton of England wins wire to wire by five shots from South African Sid Bruce. 1935, the LPGA Western Open Women's Golf, Sunset Ridge Country Club in Opal Hill, scores an easy win, 9-7 over Mrs. S.L. Reinhardt to claim her first of two consecutive major titles. 1950, West Indies dismissed England for 274 runs to win the second test at Lord's by a pretty hefty total of 326 runs, thanks to rookie spinners Sonny Ramadan 6 for 86 and Alf Valentine 3 for 79. In 1950, striker Joe Gatchens heads the US to an upset 1-0 win over England in a FIFA World Cup group match in Belo Horizonte in Brazil. The Americans' next win over England came in 1994. 1958, the FIFA World Cup final at Råsunda Stadium in Stockholm in Sweden, and Valla and Pelé each scored two goals as Brazil defeats Sweden 5-2. 1986, FIFA World Cup final, Estadio Azteca in Mexico City. Argentina beats West Germany 3-2 in front of 114,000 fans. 2008 UEFA European Championship final at Ernst Happel Stadion in Vienna, and Fernando Torres scores as Spain beats Germany 1-0. 2024 ICC Men's Cricket World T20 Cup final in Bridgetown. India beat South Africa by seven runs, with Hardik Pandya taking 3 for 20. However, the player of the series was Jasprit Bumrah. The Indian fast bowler took 15 wickets. Born on this day in 1939, Alan Connolly is 86 years old today. He was an Australian cricket fast bowler, played 29 tests. This was in the 60s, early 70s. Took 102 wickets, so not a bad return. Also was the opening bowler for Victoria for many years. He was born in Skipton in Victoria. We said goodbye to, on this day in 1945, Walter Giffen, an Australian cricketer. He was once rated as the worst test batsman of all time. He was also the brother of George Giffen, who was a pretty good test player in his own right. Walter only played three tests and he passed away at the age of 87.
It's 1979, Ben Barnett, an Australian cricketer. He plays four tests for Australia back in 1938, dies at the age of 71. Some other interesting items on this day in history. 1613, Shakespeare's Globe Theatre in London burns down during the performance of Henry VIII. 1936, George M. Cohen is the first artist to be presented with a US Congressional Medal by Franklin D. Roosevelt, and it was for raising warm morale during World War I. In 1964, NBC approved Gene Roddenberry's script for the pilot episode of Star Trek titled The Cage. The Cage never went to air because the executive thought it was too ephemeral. And one of the first times in history, they then approved a second pilot to be made, which obviously gained success and was then the birth of the Star Trek Enterprise, Star Trek franchise. And 2009, financier Bernie Madoff is sentenced to 150 years in a US maximum prison for conducting a massive Ponzi scheme. It was huge, and he deserved it as well. Born on this day, 1888, Joseph Squizzy Taylor. He was an Australian gangster. He was born in Brighton in Victoria and died in 1927, and it was part of the gangster gaze in the 20s there, with, you know, things like the Razor Gangs and stuff like that. Yeah. 1942, Mike Willacy, an Australian television presenter, was born on this day. He started his career on a program called This Day Tonight before moving to A Current Affair, I think it was. He was born in Perth, sadly passed away in 2019. In 1944, Sisto Malapisa, Malaspina, Australian cafe owner, Pellegrini's, who is said to have started the Melbourne coffee culture. He was born in Marache in region in Italy. 1953, Colin Hay is a Scottish born, but Australian. He's a guitarist and singer. He was the lead vocals with Men at Work. He also performed in Ringo Starr and his all-star band, first in 2003, then in 2008, and then he's been a regular member of that band from 2018 to present. He was actually born in Salcotes in Scotland. 1957, Robert Foster, an Australian musician. He played in the band called the Go-Betweens. He was born in Brisbane. We said goodbye to on this day. 1967, Jane Mansfield. She was an American actress and probably the original blonde bombshell. Sadly, dies in a car crash, age 34. Apparently, she was decapitated in that crash. Yeah. 2002, Katharine Hepburn, great American actress, starred, I think she may have picked up an Oscar or two along the way. She passed away of natural causes, aged 96. What a great life she had. Anyway, all that and more happened on this day, the 29th of June. We'll get some more music happening now, shall we? And a novelty song will get us underway from 1971 from a band called Drummond. And it was Daddy Cool.

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And yes, let's have a look at the weather forecast for the week ahead, shall we? Tomorrow, I can sum it up in one word. Rain, yes. It looks like it's going to rain all week. Tomorrow, top of 15, maybe up to 25 mil. Wednesday, top of 15, maybe 35 mil. Thursday, showers easing and only 15 mil with a top of 15. Also, showers easing on Friday, top of 11, maybe up to 5 mil. Saturday and Sunday are going to be mostly sunny, with Saturday a top of 13, Sunday top of 11. Back to work Monday will be cloudy and top of 14. Currently in the valley, it's a bit sluggish, this computer. Is 9.6 degrees, but it feels like temperature 9.5. It's going to drop down to 5 overnight, and probably a bit more rain coming through. Currently, it is calm outside. There's no winds registering at all. Humidity 100%, and we've had 7.4 millimetres rain since midnight. Sun rose at 7:13 and it set at 5 o'clock. A pretty wet and dreary week in front of us. Anyway, before we get back into the sports report, just going through that last set, that last song there by Peaches called Substitute was originally written and recorded by the Righteous Brothers. Back in the late 60s, we had Suburban Boy from Dave Warner's From the Suburbs from 1978 and the Monitors singing in the 80s, and that was from 1980. And of course, we got underway with that novelty song by a Melbourne band called Drummond, who used various recording techniques in the studio to produce some falsetto voices, etc. Like Alvin and the Chipmunks as well, with Daddy Cool. Anyway, let's get back into the sports report, shall we, as we get into the second hour of today's program. And before we do, just talking about the Tuggeranong Bowls, and the Tuggeranong Vikings Lawn Bowls Club operates from the premises of the Town Centre Vikings Greenway. The club is committed to the promotion of lawn bowls in and around the Tuggeranong Valley. The club is currently undergoing major renovations, which are scheduled for the completion at the end of the year. Once finished, the club will feature two synthetic greens, including one undercover. So technically, you could bowl 24 hours a day. But they're just not about competition bowl, they're social as well. And despite the renovations, they will continue to welcome new players and visitors. But to note that the green space is currently limited, and they are a gender-inclusive club, and all social games are mixed. You want to play some social bowls? Well, to participate, you need to call 0438 726 413. It's a temporary number, only for the duration of the renovation. The names are required at least 1 hour before the session start. Please note the club office is currently in the process of obtaining a new telephone number. The schedule for social bowls, Tuesdays, you have to have your name in by 9 a.m. The cards are done at 9. The cards are called at 9:45 a.m. and the matches start at 10 a.m. Wednesday, names in by 11:30. Cards 12:15. Start 12:30. Thursday, names in by 9. Cards 9:45. Start at 10. And Friday, names in by 11:30. Cards 12:15. Start 12:30. Green fees, $10 per person, per session. New members are warmly welcome. So if you're thinking about taking up bowls, you know, or you're a bowler, maybe you've moved to the valley and you are looking for a new club, well, you can't go past the Tuggeranong Vikings Bowls Club. But while they're in the process of getting a new number, I suggest that contact is made by email
and that's bowls@vikings.com.au. They also have a website, www.tuggeranong.bowls.com.au. Free coaching is available with the club's accredited coaches at mutually arranged time. The club participates in pennant bowls, hosts internal championship events, runs sports days, and holds various tournaments throughout the years besides its regular social bowls. Anyway, let's have a look what's happened on the field across the sports now. National Capital Football, the men's round 15. Tuggeranong maintaining their good form this year. They had a 2-1 win over Croatia. The game was pretty tightly contested, as the name score would suggest. However, Tuggeranong did dominate for long periods in both halves there. And fittingly got the results. Other results, the Panthers had a 2-0 win over Tigers FC, Queanbeyan 2-1 over White Eagles, Knight 1-0 over Olympic, and Belconnen have the bye. Despite that loss, the Croatia still sit at the top of the table on 31 points, Panthers 30, Tigers FC 28, Tuggeranong 27, Queanbeyan City 24, Juventus 24. Actually, I didn't see the Juventus results there. I may have missed that. And the Knights 15, Olympic 13, Belconnen 8, Blues 6, and the White Eagles 4 points there. And a bit of a topsy-turvy season. There are still outstanding matches. I'm not sure how they're working out. But some teams have played 14 games and some teams have only played 12 games. So it'll all work out in the end. In the women's competition, round 3 was played on the weekend, and a much improved Tuggeranong side pretty much pushed Olympic all the way, and they were unfortunate not to get out of the game with a draw. They lost 1-0. In some other results, it was a complete schmozzle at with the Belconnen over Madura, 10-0 winners over Madura. And in the last game, Croatia thumped the Wanderers 8-1 there. So, yeah, there's three. The competition, you could look at it, that there's three clubs in contention and three clubs nowhere near it. Because you see Belconnen on top, 37 points there. They haven't lost a game this season. Croatia, 32. Olympic, 23. Wanderers, 10 points. So there's a 13-point gap between third and fourth. Tuggeranong, 8. And Madura on 2 points there as a result of two draws. Moving into league and the Canberra Raiders Cup, round 10 matches there. The Bush Rangers travelled over to Queanbeyan on the weekend to take on the Kangaroos. The Bush Rangers snatched a victory from the jaws of defeat with a try in the dying stages against the Roos. 5-8, Buckley starred on debut for the visitors with a double, which included the match winner to ensure that the Bush Rangers keep up with the chasing pack. Whilst for the Kangaroos, it is their second consecutive loss of the season. Josh Ayres continued his try-scoring form with back-to-back weeks which saw him cross the line. Final score, Bush Rangers 28, Kangaroos 24. Excuse me. Other results, the Warriors 34-10 over the Magpies, Bulldogs 18-16 over the Bulls, the Sharks 18-10 over the Blues, and the Rams had the bye. So the table sees Kangaroos on 14 points with one bye, the Blues 12 points with one bye, Sharks 12 with one bye, the Rams 8 with two byes, Bulldogs 8 with one bye, Warriors 8, Bush Rangers 8 points, all on one bye. So technically, they're sitting in equal fourth position, but they're way back on percentages, of course. Magpies 6 with one bye, Bulls 4 with one bye there. So still a lot to play for. 6 points or three games behind the leaders, the Kangaroos there. Plenty of football left in the season. Round 10 of the Katrina Fanning Shield. Bush Rangers had a bye this weekend. Other results, the Warriors and Magpies played out a 16-all draw. Yes,
the top of the team, Warriors, were held to a draw by the bottom of the table, Magpies there. The Sharks, 26-12 for the Blues, and there wasn't a result for the other game, the Bulls versus the Rams. Anyway, so the table is incomplete, but what I've got, Warriors on top on 15 points, Sharks 12, Bulls 9, Rams 8, Bushrangers 5, Blues 4, and Magpies 7. And in local rugby, the John Ident Cup, Vikings have continued on their merry way. Around 11 action there, 34-24 over the Royals. Other results, the Whites and the Eagles played out a very entertaining game, which netted 96 points in the match. That's 58-38 there. And the Wests were no match for the Owls, and the Owls winning 33-7 there. So the table sees the Vikings on top of the table, with 8 wins and 40 points. Whites, 6 wins and 33. Royals, 6 wins and 33. The Owls, 4 wins and 29. Now, why they're so close is because they've managed to pick up 13 bonus points this season. So when they've won a game, they've won it handsomely. And when they've lost, it's only been a narrow loss. So Eagles on 27 points. The Lions are on 11 points there with a 1 win. So in the women's competition, the Vi Queens lost to the Royals 22-19. The Lionesses had a 10-3 win over the Owls, and the Eagles have a bye. The Eagles stay on top of the table with 30 points, Vi Queens 24, Lionesses 22, the Owls and the Royals at the bottom of the table on 14 points each. In AFL, in local Kangaroos, well, the Tuggeranong team have done really, really well this season. They had a win over the Jets. The Tuggeranong, 17-17, 119. Bud kicked 4, Miller kicked 3. Defeated the Jets, 9-4-58. Seemed to be a fairly lone attack up the front there, with Counsellor kicking 5 of their 9 goals. Other results, the Demons lost 77-74 to the Tricolours, with Counsellor kicking 5 of their 9 goals. Other results, the Demons lost 77-74 to the Tricolours,

7-6-48 defeated the Jets 2-2-14. Other results: the Demons lost 61-32 to the Tricolours. The Tigers thumped the Magpies 71-13. Seahawks had the bye. Tigers remain on top of the table with 100% match ratio. The Tricolours 66.66, Tuggeranong 50, Magpies 44.44, Demons 44.44, Seahawks 25, and the Jets 12, having won one game this season. And then to wrap up locally, sport, the ACT Netball State League, round 10 action from Friday night and from last Wednesday. Anyway, from Friday night in the men's competition, Queanbeyan 49-36 over Arrowang, Souths 51-24 over Tuggeranong, Canberra 56-37 over Belconnen. That sees Queanbeyan on 20, Souths 14, Arrowang 12, Canberra 10, Tuggeranong 4, and Belconnen 0. In the women's division 1, Canberra 66-49 to Belconnen. They actually managed to get a team back on the park this week, back on the court, rather, this week, and they came away with a well-deserved win. South lost 49-55 to Tuggeranong, and Arrowang had the bye. Tuggeranong holds on to top spot there on 18 points, Arrowang 16, South 14, Canberra 6, Belconnen 6. And in the women's Div 2, Queanbeyan 34, lost to Arrowang 49. South and Tuggeranong played out a 51-all draw. Canberra 55, defeated Belconnen 29. So the ladder sees Canberra on top on 16 points, Arrowang 16, Tuggeranong 15, Belconnen 6, South 5, Queanbeyan 2 points there. In the under-17s, which was played last Wednesday, Queanbeyan 45 defeated Arrowang 35, South 53 defeated Tuggeranong 32, Canberra 50 defeated Belconnen 22. So Canberra hold on to top spot there on 17 points, South 14, Tuggeranong 14, Queanbeyan 9, Arrowang 4, Belconnen 2. And in the 19s, Queanbeyan had a hard-fought 33-28 win over Arrowang. Souths lost 53-39 to Tuggeranong. Canberra 39 defeated Belconnen 26. Queanbeyan sits on top of the table on 19 points. Canberra 14, Tuggeranong 13. Souths 8, Belconnen 5, Arrowang 1. So in the State League, Tuggeranong are doing pretty well there. A couple of first place and three third places. And unfortunately, their men's team are not doing too well this. Anyway, one last thing. The Super Netball, well, the preliminary final was played on the weekend. The Vixens 62-51 over the Fever. The Vixens will make their second grand final appearance in 2 years with a solid win over the Fever in front of over 7,000 supporters at John Cain Arena. The Vixens returned to the form that saw them win 9 straight matches to begin the season, and now will face the informed Thunderbirds in next weekend's season's decider. The Vixens made a huge impact early on to take a 17-11 lead into the first break. After that, they just kept applying pressure, and despite a bit of a comeback in the fourth quarter by the Fever, they were not going to be undone. Now, the grand final will be played at John Cain Arena next Saturday, the 4th of July, with tip-off at 7:30 p.m. Anyway, let's get some music happening now. And to get us underway in this next set is Gypsy Queen from Country Radio.

0: My wife has been diagnosed with diabetes, and I'm trying to encourage her to get some exercise. How much should she be doing? And how will it help her?
1: If you have diabetes, you don't need to suddenly start going for long runs or long sessions at the gym. Regular physical activity can become an enjoyable part of your day, resulting in long-term benefits to your diabetes and your overall health. Getting regular physical activity and not smoking are both very important to the health of people with diabetes. Physical activity helps to improve the body's response to insulin, which can lower blood glucose levels. It will also help you to control your weight, lower your blood pressure, and improve your cholesterol, which reduces the risk of heart disease. It's recommended that you aim to spend a total of at least 30 minutes on most, if not all, days of the week, doing some form of moderate intensity physical activity. Remember to talk to your doctor about the types of physical activity that will be best for you.

baby, yeah. Groovy, baby. I just lost my mojo, but I found it on Valley FM 89.5. Right on. Your dial, baby. Oh, behave.

Yes, that is Jane Clifton with Girl on the Wall. For our listeners, Jane was a star or one of the cast in the Australian show Prisoner back in the day. Before that, Band of Light from 1973 with the Destiny song. And earlier in the program, I alluded to a legacy by one of the bands today. And that was the song She's the One by the Cockroaches. That was from 1987. Well, the Cockroaches did leave a legacy because quite a few of their members went on to form the Wiggles. Anthony Field and Jeff Flatt, too. But also Anthony's brother was in there, and who was in the Cockroaches with them. He also was part of the Wiggles family. So, yes, that is a great legacy. And obviously we got underway with Gypsy Queen from Country Radio. Anyway, we're burning through the sports report now. And in international sport in cricket, in the Women's T20 World Cup that's currently underway in England. Australia has gone through their pool undefeated. The round four match between Australia and Pakistan. Australia made 7 for 199 and then bowled Pakistan out for 86. And then their final game with India needing to win to make it to the semi-finals. But Australia was having none of that. Australia 4 for 172, defeated India 4 for 170. So the final pool standings. That loss to India means they are now out of the competition and South Africa claiming second spot there. So the final standings were in Pool A, Australia 10 points, South Africa 8, India 6, Bangladesh 4, Pakistan 2 and Netherlands 0. And Pool B, England 10, both West Indies and New Zealand 6 points each with 3 wins. West Indies got through in a better run rate. Scotland 4, Sri Lanka and Ireland 2 points each there. So the semi-finals are tomorrow. Unusual schedule here. Tomorrow we got Australia versus the West Indies. But the next game is not till Friday, where England will take on South Africa. And the final will be played next Monday, the 6th of July. Now, Formula One racing, that was the Austrian Grand Prix. Podium finishes to Russell, Verstappen, Antonelli. Piastri picked up fourth. In the driver's standings, Antonelli 171, Russell 131, Hamilton 125, Piastri 80, Norris 79, Leclerc 79. So the team standings, Mercedes still got a considerable lead there, 302, Ferrari 204, McLaren 159, and Red Bull Racing 115. The next Grand Prix this coming Monday, it'll be the British Grand Prix from Silverstone. In the MotoGP this weekend, it was the Dutch GP or the Dutch TT. Podium finishes to Agoura, Fernandez and Martin. Aussies Jack Miller finished in 12th spot. The riders stand in see Martin on 193, Bezzecchi 186, Gianantonio 177, Agoura 168 and Marc Marquez 153. Jack Miller languishing back on 20th spot, 15 points. And the next MotoGP will be from Germany on the 12th of July. And tennis and Wimbledon is just about to get underway. In the draw, the Aussies, round one matches. Mayer Joint will take on wildcard Serena Williams. Daria Casatrina will take on wildcard Mimi Zhu. Alia Tomljanović will take on qualifier Mariam Borgvardaze. Kim Birrell will also take on qualifier Alina Korneva. And Talia Gibson take on seed 21 and Marie Boskova. In the men, fifth seed Alex Deminor will take on Roman Andres Buruchaga. Popperin will take on 13th seed Jiří Lacha. Adam Walton will take on Dino Prismic.
Alexandra Vukic will take on Jensen Brooksby. James Duckworth will take on Talon Griekspoor. Thassi Kokkinakis will take on 10th seed Alexander Bublik. Ricky Hayakta will take on Jesper De Jong. And Dane Sweeney, who went through the qualifiers, will take on wildcard Grigor Dimitrov. Well, the World Cup pool stages have now been completed, and the first lot of knockout rounds, round of 32, started today with South Africa losing 1-0 in Canada. The matches coming up this week is Brazil versus Japan, Germany versus Paraguay, Netherlands versus Morocco, Côte d'Ivoire versus Norway, France versus Sweden, Mexico versus Ecuador, England versus the DR Congo, Belgium versus Senegal, USA versus Bosnia and Herzegovina, Spain versus Austria, Portugal versus Croatia, Switzerland versus Algeria, Australia will take on Egypt next Saturday, Argentina will go Cabo Verde, and Colombia versus Ghana. It's hard to pick some of the winners out of this round, but I'll go through and who I think may be in the running. Anyway, Brazil versus Japan, Brazil for me. Germany versus Paraguay, pick Germany. Netherlands versus Morocco, this is going to be an interesting game. Morocco's been playing pretty good football. And the Netherlands, yes, I might go with Morocco on that one. Côte d'Ivoire versus Norway. Côte d'Ivoire has had a great run, but Norway for me. France versus Sweden, I've got to go with France there, one of the tournament favourites. Sweden, not a bad team, and I don't see a lot of goals in it there. Mexico versus Ecuador, this is going to be an interesting game. Myself, Mexico's been playing some really good football. I think I'll go with Mexico, home ground advantage as well. England versus the Democratic Republic of Congo. England, you know. Belgium versus Senegal. Again, Senegal has played some really good football in this tournament. Belgium, but I think class will shine and Belgium for there. USA versus Bosnia and Herzegovina, USA. Spain versus Austria, Spain. Portugal versus Croatia, Portugal. Switzerland versus Algeria. Maybe the Swiss there. I've got to pick Australia for Egypt game type of thing. Argentina, Cabo Verde. Again, Côte d'Ivoire, the Minnows. Argentina will just be too good, too skillful, too fast, and too strong for the underdogs there. And Colombia versus Ghana, it's going to be an interesting. Ghana's played some really good football this tournament. It may come down to penalties. I'm going to go with Colombia there anyway. Moving on to rugby and the Wallabies. What's happening there? Well, starting next weekend, it is the inaugural Nations Championship. It's a kind of mini World Cup. The competition will feature, along with the Wallabies, New Zealand, France, Fiji, Japan, Italy, Ireland, Wales, England, Scotland, South Africa and Argentina. There are two pools of six, the Southern and Northern. But it's an unusual setup, and the teams from the Southern team just plays the Northern teams, and they play six games and vice versa there. So they don't play teams from their own pool. So rounds 1 to 3 will all be played in the Southern Hemisphere, with rounds 4 and 6 to be played in the Northern Hemisphere. The final series will be played at Twickenham. And every team will feature in the final series. It'll be 11 versus 12, 10th, 9th versus 10th, etc., right up to 1v2. Australia's first match will be against Ireland at the Sydney Football Stadium next Sunday. Anyway, coming up to about 20 minutes to 7 o'clock, and after 7 o'clock
It's a Gimme, Gimme, Gimme program. This week, it's more First Tracks. And this is part two to the First Track show from back in April. Today's program will be presented by Alison and Brian. In this show, Alison and Brian will talk about First Tracks on CDs, why certain songs are chosen to be on the first track of an album, which again, CDs or vinyl, and how things are different in relation to first tracks between the old days with vinyls and CDs and now with iTunes and other streaming media there. So after 7 o'clock, Gimme, Gimme, Gimme, program presented by Alison and Brian. Anyway, let's get into our last bracket for today. And what have we got lined up to get us underway? Peter Blakely, who had a monster of a hit back in 1989. Unfortunately, it was his only hit. He later became more of an engineer and he managed and produced a lot of Aussie artists in the studio. But this one, who can forget it? It's Crying in the Chapel.

When you hear the name guide dogs, you normally think of this. But did you know Guide Dogs New South Wales ACT also provides a range of other services to help people with vision loss to stay safe and independent? Best of all, they come to you, and their services are completely free. So if you know someone who's finding it hard to get around because of vision loss, give Guide Dogs a call on 1800 804 805. That's 1800 804 805.

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1: That brings us to the end of another edition of Drive. 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Bye for now.

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0: Today's show is more first tracks. Brian and I did a show a while ago called First Tracks, and we realised there were a lot more songs that are first tracks that are not only worth playing, but also worth talking about why they are first up on the album. To get us underway, we have a first track from an album called The Platinum Collection by a UK group, Abracadabra. Here is Dancing Queen.

0: listening to the Gimme Gimme Gimme Show, and that was Dancing Queen from a group called Abracadabra. Now, as we said in our first track show, first tracks on albums are very important.
1: They are indeed. I mean, the whole thing is that these tracks are put in as number one. They're the first track to get you into the album, to really tell you this is what the album's going to be like, and to keep listening to it.
0: It's very true, because the first track is always usually the most upbeat track on the album.
1: Well, it usually is, and I think this one is no exception to the rule. This comes from 1977's album ABBA, the album, a great song called Eagle. And it's also one of the longest, in fact, I think it is the longest track recorded by ABBA.
0: Yes, it's 5 minutes and 53 seconds or something.
1: Almost six minutes, which is pretty long for a song, especially for a pop song.
0: It was inspired by a novel.
1: Yeah, the novel was called Jonathan Livingston Seagull. It was also made into a movie. I don't know whether you remember that. I think it was the early 70s. And the soundtrack for the movie was done by Neil Diamond.
0: So what's the book about? Like, well, how did somebody write a book about a seagull? That's very strange.
1: Well, it was the late 60s, early 70s, and it was, I think, written from the perspective of the seagull going out, flying around, trying to discover himself. I think left over from that hippie era, really.
0: And that probably fits well with the song. If the book was called Jonathan Livingston Seagull, how come the song's called Eagle?
1: A very good question. But can you imagine a song called Seagull? Maybe. Maybe people would think it's just a lot of squawking going on.
0: Well, yes, and a bird wanting chips.
1: That's true. Whereas an eagle, so majestic.
0: Very true, very true. I think they made a good choice there, sort of changing the bird.
1: I think so, indeed.
0: It also features in ABBA the movie from back in the day. They're going up in the elevator and flying.
1: Yes, that's right.
0: From the movie. It's, yeah, very significant because the reporter, Ashley's running around trying to find ABBA, and then he finally stumbles across them in the elevator and Eagle starts playing. Very cool.
1: Very cool indeed. Yeah. Filmed in Melbourne, of course.
0: So here is Eagle.

0: You're listening to the Gimme Gimme Gimme Show, and that was Du Esse Underbot Ra, which is the first track on Frieda's Paul Egan Hund album. And we're talking all about first tracks today.
1: We are indeed. And let's move now to, let's go to the disco era.
0: Ooh,
1: would you like that? A little
0: that
1: bit of disco.
0: Sounds got, good.
1: Got the glittered disco ball.
0: You ready to get up and dance?
1: Almost. Almost ready. I'll think about it, Alison. I will think. I'm not really into dancing.
0: I've got a pair of platform boots here for you.
1: That would be the last thing I need.
0: Okay. All right then. Just tell us about the song.
1: All right then. The album is Voulez-Vous. It comes right at the end, I'd say, of the disco era. A really poppy song. First track is As Good As New.

0: You're listening to Gimme, Gimme, Gimme. There's more to ABBA than you think. And just then, Agnetta and My Colouring Book, the title track and the first track from her album. First album for 17 years, in fact. How about going to another lead track, Super Trooper, from the album of the same name.
1: This is an awesome track and definitely one that deserves its place at the top of the album. It is really powerful and obviously has been one of their hits. But the question is, what does Super Trooper mean?
0: Well, what does Super Trooper mean? What is a Super Trooper? Super Trooper is sort of like a spotlight, a follow light, I think they call them. So when they're up on stage and you have that really, really bright white light following the artist, that's the Super Trooper. And did you know, Alison, that was the very last song to be written and recorded for that album, even though it is track number one?
1: Yeah, it's interesting that, isn't it? The last track that they came up with for the album is now the track that's at the head of the album to get us into loving the
0: mood,
1: the
0: loving the album. I think it's really, and it's such a, I think it's a very strong track, but let's get not too technical here. Let's listen to it.
1: He is Super Trooper.

0: You're listening to the Gimme Gimme Gimme Show, and that was TLC by a group called Gemini. They were a Swedish brother and sister group. Benny and Bjorn wrote that song and the songs for all the songs on their albums. TLC, of course, was a first track.
1: It was a first track. And talking about first tracks, we've got another first track coming from the album, The Visitors.
0: The Visitors was an interesting album.
1: A very interesting album. It was their eighth and final album, so we thought.
0: Luckily it wasn't, but yes, at the time.
1: Yeah, everybody thought that was it. They'd broken up, that was the last album. And The Visitors itself, there was a complete change in musical style on this album. They'd really matured from a poppy band into, well, something very, very mature.
0: Very powerful and very strong.
1: Yes, yes. Yeah, well, after 10 years or so, they had certainly developed their songwriting skills.
0: Now, the song that we're going to play is, of course, the first track off the album, and the song title is the same as the album title.
1: That's right. And the song is The Visitors. And the official stated theme is a protest against the mistreatment of political dissidents in the Soviet Union at that time in the early 80s.
0: Yes, a very heavy theme for a song.
1: And being political too, I don't think ABBA were probably considered all that political up until then.
0: At one stage, Bjorn said to make what you will of this song. He effectively didn't want to go into that detail, but he did later explain that, yes, it was actually with that theme.
1: So here it is, ABBA, the title track of The Visitors, simply called The Visitors.

0: You're listening to the Gimme Gimme Gimme Show. There's more to ABBA than you think. And that song then was Murano, the opening track from the musical Chess.
1: Coming up, we have the first track from the wonderful, wonderful ABBA Voyage that was released after a 40-year wait.
0: A very long 40-year wait, I might add, Alison.
1: This is a stunning album. It's got a huge range of genre on the album, and this one is just pristine. This beautiful, beautiful song called I Still Have Faith in You was one that was the very first release for this album. It was came out before the rest of the album, and we're talking about first tracks and how they are supposed to draw you into the album. And I can assure you, when people heard this, they were drawn in and were going, we want the rest of the album. This is beautiful.
0: Well, it is absolutely beautiful. The first time I heard it on the day that it was released, I got goosebumps, and I still, even talking now before hearing it, I'm getting goosebumps. I think the vocals Frieda has put on this are outstanding, absolutely outstanding.
1: It's just at another level, isn't it?
0: I think it's outstanding. And to be honest, I think it is one of my favourites of all time. Yeah, and that's saying something for something that's relatively newish to compete with something that's 40 years old that you've loved for 40 years. It is. It's wow.
1: That's a really interesting point, because mostly you love what you first heard and first fell in love with and was there when you were in your teens, early 20s, whatever.
0: Well, that's right.
1: That's what you grip onto. So to have them come back all these years later and come up with something that's even better, it's sort of like it just blows your mind, because like, what are you, you know, it's hard to imagine, because usually that doesn't happen.
0: Well, it doesn't, no. I mean, you revisit other artists that you like and you go, yes, I like that stuff from then, and then you compare it to the latest material that they may release and you go, well, yes, it's good, but
1: iffy,
0: or more of the same old, you know, let's reinvent yourself. And I think with ABBA, they have just taken it to another level.
1: Yep. Yeah. Absolutely. Yep. Let's hear it.
0: I can't say any more. Let's hear it.
1: Yep. Here is I Still Have Faith in You.

0: 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And prior to that, we had I Still Have Faith in You from ABBA Voyage. We hope you've enjoyed our more first track show today. And Brian, there's only one question left to ask. What are we going to go out with?
1: I think we should go out with a track from the Mamma Mia movie soundtrack. And since we're doing first tracks, this is the first track from the Mamma Mia movie soundtrack. It's Honey Honey.
0: My name is Alison.
1: And my name is Brian.
0: And you've been listening to the Gimme Gimme Gimme Show.
1: There's more to ABBA than you think.

0: Today's Gimme Gimme Gimme Show was presented by Alison Pike and Brian Cummins. There's more to ABBA than you think.
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0: I'm just arriving at Roddy Lee's Vault of Vinyl for the Pophead's Hour of Power. Hope he's in.
1: Jane Arakawa.
0: Pophead's musicologist, Roddy Lee.
1: Come in, come in, come in, come in, come in.
0: And I join Pophead's musicologist, Roddy Lee, at this time in the Vault of Vinyl for the Hour of Power.
1: Here we are again in the Vault of Vinyl, Jane.
0: We've dropped out.
1: From whatever we were doing.
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0: The best of the vinyl years.
1: And heard across Australia on the Community Radio Network. But Jane, today we go back, way back, to before the vinyl years. Today we're in the 1940s, the shellac years.
0: The shellac years? What was a shellac record?
1: Shellac records were records that played at 78 revolutions per minute, or RPM. They were made from shellac resin, a natural material secreted from the lac beetle, and used for mass production of records from the late 1920s to the early 1950s. Compared to a vinyl record, which plays at 33 or 45 RPM, shellac records were heavier and more brittle than vinyl.
0: So you could literally break a record?
1: They had coarse grooves.
0: Rather than the smooth grooves of vinyl.
1: And typically lasted only 3 or 4 minutes per side.
0: Very limiting. No thick as a brick on shellac. So these songs from the 1940s came out on shellac.
1: Correct. The shellac years.
0: And the music?
1: Today, the precursors of rock and roll. We've got some blues, folk, gospel, jump swing, R&B and boogie woogie.
0: Oh, wow. Fantastic.
1: This is the Way Back Show.
0: The Way Back Show. The precursors of rock and roll. The 1940s.
1: In fact, Jane, we're going to start in 1939 with American blues shouter Big Joe Turner. It's a double act, for with Big Joe is pianist Pete Johnson, a song co-written by Big Joe and Pete. It's 12-bar blues, up-tempo boogie-woogie, and an important precursor to rock and roll. This is Big Joe Turner with Rollin' Pete.

0: Bye-bye.
1: Oh, great start. 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
2: OK, so it is 1940, and Huddy Leadbetter, better known as folk and blues guitarist and singer Leadbelly, releases Midnight Special and other Southern prison songs on the Victor label. Leadbelly is remembered for bringing American folk songs to the attention of a broader audience. Here is Leadbelly and the Golden Gate Quartet with their recording of the traditional folk song Midnight Special.

0: songs are a bit special. In fact, the Midnight Special, recorded in 1940 by Leadbelly and the Golden Gate Quartet.
1: Also in 1940, the William Brady Trio added Don Ray on vocals, for he had composed Down the Road a Piece, which they recorded on the 12th of August 1940. Down the Road a Piece became a rock and roll standard, recorded in the 50s and 60s by Chuck Berry, Jerry Lee Lewis, the Rolling Stones, and countless others.
2: Boy, where's you going? I seen you going down the street the other night.
3: I weren't going nowhere. I've been where I was going.
2: That's all right. I didn't see you. You just plumb out of sight.
3: Man, I sure like to latch onto some of that boogie-woogie tonight.
2: You mean some of that fat boogie-woogie?
3: That's what I need.
2: That's what I need, too. Hey, if you want to hear some boogie, then I know the place. It's just an old piano and a knocked-out bass. The drummer man's a guy they call 8-Bit Mac. You remember Doc and old Beat Me Daddy Slack. Man, it's better than chicken fried in bacon grease. Come along with me, boys, just down the road a piece.
3: Well, let's you and I walk on down the road a piece.
2: I'm walking, get going, I'm walking, I'm right behind.

0: Roddy?
1: Yes, Jane?
0: These are fabulous. That was Down the Road a piece. Don Ray on vocals in front of the William Brady Trio.
1: Walter Brown was a blues shouter and co-wrote Confessing the Blues with band leader and self-taught piano player Jay McShann. This song, recorded in 1944, and another precursor to rock and roll, was covered in the 60s by Chuck Berry, Count Basie, Jimmy Witherspoon, B.B. King, Lowell Fulsom, and again, the Rolling Stones. B.B. King, Lowell Fulsom, and again, the Rolling Stones.

0: Popheads, today has gone way back to the 1940s with the precursors to rock and roll. And that was
1: Walter Brown with Jay McShann and his orchestra.
0: Confessing the Blues.
1: From way back, yep, 1944. Which brings us to Sister Rosetta Tharpe.
0: Sister Rosetta Tharpe.
1: Sister Rosetta was a singer, songwriter and highly respected electric guitarist, which she played, surprisingly, on her gospel recordings of the 30s and 40s. Now that was innovative, and boy could she play. In the 1950s, R&B audiences christened her the original Soul Sister, whilst fans of rock and roll referred to her as the godmother of rock and roll. She was a major influence on all the American rock and rollers of the 1950s and the blues revival British guitarists of the 1960s. This traditional song, Strange Things Happening Every Day, was a huge hit in 1945 for Sister Rosetta on the Billboard race chart, as it was called in the day. It has been said rock and roll was bred in the soul of Sister Rosetta Tharpe.

0: Sister Rosetta Tharpe.
1: In the 1940s, clarinetist Woody Herman led his band, known as the First Heard, playing and recording songs experimental in arrangement and instrumentation. 1945's Caledonia is a fine example of Woody's innovative swing, bop, jump, blues style. A precursor to rock and roll, it is. Van Morrison, James Brown, Muddy Waters, they've all released Caledonia, now a rock standard.

0: good is that? Caledonia.
1: From 1946.
0: Woody Herman and the First Herd.
1: So to Joe Liggins, a jazz, blues and R&B singer who fronted his own band, Joe Liggins and the Honey Drippers, throughout the 1940s. The band's biggest hit came in 1945 with a song called The Honey Dripper that stayed at number one on the race chart for 18 weeks and sold over 2 million copies. Listeners may recall JoJo Zepp's 1978 cover of The Honey Dripper. The term Honey Dripper is colloquial slang for a sweet guy. And the song is another important precursor to the development of rock and roll.

0: This is Jane Arakawa.
1: That's you.
0: And Roddy Lee.
1: That's me.
0: And the Popheads Hour of Power. And today, Popheads is not the best of the vinyl years. This is the way back show, the precursors of rock and roll, the 1940s. And before vinyl records, these were the shellac years.
1: Louis Jordan was a band leader and multi-instrumentalist who earned the moniker the King of the Jukebox. His dance-oriented releases of the late 1940s had bobby soxers and zoop suiters jump swinging in dance halls around the world. In 1946, Louis Jordan and his Timpani Five released a 78 that equaled the Honey Dripper, spending 18 weeks at the top of the race charts. This is Choo Choo Cha Boogie.

0: Louis Jordan and his Timpani Five from 1946.
1: Yes, Jane, 80 years ago.
0: Oh, my.
1: Sonny Boy Williamson I was a blues harmonica player and singer-songwriter born in 1914 in Madison County, Tennessee. Now, Sonny played harp on hundreds of blues recordings prior to World War II and was a major influence on post-war harp players from Muddy Waters to Sonny Terry, Mick Jagger to Captain Beefheart. His 1947 release of Shake Your Boogie was a top five hit on the race record chart, his biggest hit.
2: Now my baby went out and stayed out all night and on. She never came home until the break of dawn. Well, come on, shake your boogie. Oh, shake your boogie. 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I'm going to buy me a dog on the wire. I'll even kill a man about my jelly roll, but come on, shake your boogie. Oh, shake your boogie. 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

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Oh, shake your boogie. 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

0: Shake the Boogie, a precursor to rock and roll. Sonny Boy Williamson the first in 1947.
1: Can it get any better than that?
0: Who's got the next precursor to rock and roll?
1: Jane, another song that was a precursor to rock and roll is Good Rockin' Tonight, released in 1948 by blues shouter Wynonie Harris. Wynonie was best known for his repertoire of dirty blues of ribald lyrics. However, in this song, the word rock is not a euphemism for sex, but a reference to a musical style. Thus, Good Rockin' Tonight is a strong contender for the title of the first rock and roll record.

0: Wynonie Harris from 1948. Good rockin' tonight.
1: R&B and jazz singer, pianist Nellie Lucha, lived to a ripe old age. Nellie died in 2007, aged 94. In the 1930s, Nellie developed her own style of swing piano. In 1947, Nellie signed to Capitol Records, having been heard by company talent scouts when she played on a radio talent show broadcast from Hollywood High School. In 1948, Nellie Lucha and her Rhythm released her first 78 RPM records, including Fine Brown Frame.
2: Oh, he's got a fine brown frame.

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0: Oh, sweet. Fine Brown Frame by Nellie Lucha and her Rhythm.
1: McKinley Morganfield is called the father of modern Chicago blues. McKinley is better known as Mississippi-born singer-songwriter, guitarist and harp player Muddy Waters. Muddy signed to Chess Records in the mid-1940s, where he recorded some of his most famous songs, Hoochie Coochie Man, Mannish Boy, I'm Ready, and I Just Want to Make Love to You. Muddy's first charting hit came in 1948 with I Can't Be Satisfied, and we have that here.
0: Oh, Muddy Waters.
1: I Can't Be Satisfied.

0: honey, ain't no way in the world for me to be shot up. And I just can't keep on crying.
1: Electric Blues.
2: At its best.
1: Muddy Waters.
2: In 1948.
1: Yes, this is the way back show, the precursors of rock and roll, the 1940s.
2: Now, Jane.
1: Yeah?
2: You may not have heard of Gory Carter, or Krista Carter, or Little T-Bone, or Rocky Thompson, but they are all one and the same, singer, guitarist, drummer and songwriter. Perhaps this is the first rock and roll record. The debate for that title will go on forever. But this is a true contender. It's Gory Carter and his Hep Cats with Rock-A-While, released on Freedom Records in 1949.

0: Carter, his song Rock a While.
1: No introduction is needed for legendary blues guitarist B.B. King. He is the king of the blues. And today we play his debut release of 1949, a song written for his first wife, but she was not overly impressed. She divorced B.B. King in 1952. The song's title is Miss Martha King.

0: B.B. King.
1: Our final play today is perhaps the strongest contender for the title of the first rock and roll record.
0: Oh, great show today, Roddy.
1: The Fat Man was the debut release for Fats Domino, who is certainly a pioneer of rock and roll music. His recordings are important, for he was one of the first to release records that earned a place on the mainstream Billboard Hot 100 pop music charts. After a decade of blues, folk, gospel, jump swing, R&B and boogie-woogie, the future of popular music looked rosy, with Fats Domino's precursor to rock and roll, The Fat Man, released in December 1949.
0: Roddy Lee, Pophead's musicologist, thanks for the memories.
1: Keep on rockin'.

0: Hello and welcome to Cinemascape, your show on the radio about the movies. This week, as always, we have three new films to review. First, we get in tune with a heist film with a difference in Tuna. Then, we battle the infected zombie hordes in Colony. And finally, we get classical in historical musical drama Primavera. You're listening to Cinemascape. Hello, welcome to the show. My name is David Michael Brown, and today I'm joined by Nina Drakulovic. How are you going?
1: Good, thank you.
0: And Mr. Ben McGeckin. How are you, Ben?
2: Yeah, good, thanks, guys. How are you?
0: Very good indeed. I think we have some very interesting films to talk about, as Nina said, all with one-word titles. I don't know what that means, but we'll take it. Tuna. Nina.
1: Yes, tuna, review. Not the fish, like a piano tuner.
0: Yes.
1: Which is exactly what this is about. So Tuna is a film by, actually a documentary filmmaker by the name of Daniel Roer, which it's a bit of a random film for him to get involved in because he actually directed the 2022 documentary film Navalny about the Russian opposition leader and lawyer and political prisoner, Alexei Navalny, who I think ended up dying in prison, which won Academy Award for Best Film, and then this film, which is not that.
0: Very different.
1: So Tuna is a bit of a crime film. It stars Leo Woodall, which maybe people would best know from White Lotus as the kind of the hot young UK boy who ends up murdering or being in part of a crime plot. And here he is again in a crime plot film. Also stars Dustin Hoffman, Jean Reno, Havana Rose Liu, and a few other great actors. So Woodall's character, Nicky White, has a hearing condition. He's a young man, but he's a bit of a prodigy, and he has heightened hearing sensitivity, which makes him an excellent piano tuner. And he works with, we don't know the exact relationship, some sort of uncle-type figure, Harry, who's played by Dustin Hoffman, who is an old man in his late 70s, but very well respected, very well known in the scene. And so we start off with them in a montage going from very expensive house to very expensive house, tuning pianos. And we think, that's very sweet, nothing to come of that. Unfortunately, something befells Harry. He's okay, but he racks up medical debt. And then as a result, Nicky somehow gets embroiled in a bit of a crime caper where he uses his fantastic hearing to help some not-so-great characters commit, at the start, low-key crimes. You know, crimes without a victim, one may say. But obviously things get a little bit more complicated as the film goes on. It's an interesting film, very unexpected. I think when it started off, I thought, oh, this is maybe a Whiplash type film where the child prodigy with an issue goes good, finally makes it as a piano player. We learn a little bit about Nicky's past and why he stopped playing piano, something to do with his hearing, as mentioned early on, but also there's a little bit of a psychological trauma in there. And we, you know, we learn about him as, again, this prodigy who never got his big chance in life. There is a love story halfway through, which is really sweet. It's a lovely film. You know, I don't think it's anything massively dramatic in the way it unfolds. I like that it's a little bit slow, like it takes its time to really focus on Nicky, his life, the beautiful relationship between him and Dustin Hoffman's character. It's like a family film with a little bit of crime, a little bit of love, something, you know, talking to, I guess, people's wasted potential and how do you become the person you always meant to be when life throws obstacles in your way.
0: I saw the film as well. I mean, the whole idea of a piano tuner, I think we can say breaking safes, using his skills to then...
1: Dave, I was going to keep that twist in.
0: is really cool. You know, I think that's really interesting. And because of that, I really like the sound design in this. The way they kind of played with sound and what he could hear was really interesting. And I guess it was... It's an interesting character portrait in the I guess, the ease in which he does become a criminal. You know, I guess, as you say, he's got this reason to do it at the beginning, but you kind of get the idea. He's kind of, for a little bit, he's enjoying it and enjoying the rewards.
1: Yeah, and I think the attention of, you know, they juxtapose their life as these kind of workman piano tuners. Like, people sort of ignore them in these giant mansions. They're like, oh, who are you? Oh, okay, yeah, no one's played that piano. So it's like this neglected craft. No one plays these things anymore. They're more of a burden. And yet for these two men, especially for Nicky, it was his entire life for a very long time. And it's an incredible skill to have to essentially be pitch perfect, but no one appreciates it. And then finally he finds himself appreciated in a very different way. But these guys are a bit crappy at crime, have stumbled upon this magician who can somehow crack it with his ears, and he's like a god to them, right? And he finds it so easy, like, fantastic. How good is making money all of a sudden?
0: And what did you think of the cast? I guess in particular Leo Woodall, but then Dustin Hoffman in there.
1: Very random. I didn't expect Dustin Hoffman there. I thought they had a really nice rapport. They had good chemistry together as like the uncle-nephew type engagement. I thought the cast of burglars was great, a little bit comic, but also humanising. You know, one of them's like, oh, I want to open a rescue shelter. Like, they're not painted as a black and white good and bad guys. It's like everyone's just trying to make their way in the world. I think, interestingly, the one word I would describe this film as is, like, soft in a way. Like, it kind of unfolds, apart from this great sound design that comes in and out. It's a gentle film. You know, there isn't a big bombastic climax or tension. It very slowly builds and, like waves, which I really liked. So, yeah, lovely film, very unexpected story, great cast.
0: So what are we going to give it out of 5?
1: I will give it 3.5 stars.
0: That's 3.5 stars out of 5 for Tuna. We'll be back with a little bit of music. We're going to be listening to tracks from Tuna today. So this is Watermelon Man by Herbie Hancock.

0: And welcome back to CinemaScape. Now, our second film, Dave, you watched Colony. Tell us about it.
1: I certainly did. I really, really enjoyed this. I'm a big fan of one of the director, Yeon Sang-ho's other films, Train to Busan. Anyone who saw that would know he has a penchant for infected, sprinting, bloodthirsty zombies. And this is a kind of, for want of a better word, a zombie film again, but it is with a difference. And that's why I really like this. It's kind of like Towering Inferno meets Die Hard meets Dawn of the Dead. If that kind of makes...
2: What a combo. Tell us more, Dave. Then.
1: But look, the story is really, really simple. We have a professor and she's attending a biotech conference and it all spirals horrendously out of control. There's a catastrophe, this kind of a political attack, biological attack on the conference, which ends up a rapidly mutating virus is unleashed. So far, so good and so very typical of this thing. I mean, I did mention Dawn of the Dead in my kind of slightly quippy runner for this film, but it's a bit more in terms of how they're portrayed and what they do and the way they sprint around at high velocity. It's a bit more like 28 Days Later, if anyone saw Danny
0: high
1: Boyle's film.
0: They, zombies.
1: They sprint. They really do sprint. Sorry, excuse me. And basically then we have a bunch of people, you know, we have a bunch of characters, they're stuck in a building. They soon realize that there's something different about it's infected. They want to bite you, they want to chew on you, they want to kill you. But the big difference is, as you know, as someone is bitten, they become infected more and more, and it spirals out of control as there's more and more of these infected creatures running around. But they're all connected, and there's this weird hive mind aspect to this, that if one learns something, they all learn it.
0: It's like The Last of Us. With the mushroom.
1: There you go. Unlike the mushroom, though, this is secreted through this kind of white mucus that they all kind of leave and they slide everywhere. So if someone's leaning against the wall next to someone else and they're touching the mucus, if one of them goes, dunk, aha, you know, because they're really feral at the beginning. So if they see a cardboard cutout in a shop, they will attack it. But then once one of those has done that and goes, wait a minute, this isn't good eating, I'm not going to do that again. He thinks it, and then all of them suddenly go, and they all understand not to go for cardboard cutouts anymore.
0: It's like Darwinism in velocity, zombie velocity mode.
1: And because of this, I think this was it's really nicely played in this, and the visual depiction, like they literally all pause and all look up and all kind of go into this weird contorted thing whenever one of them has this new piece of information. So it kind of, you kind of, when they do that, you kind of go, okay, what have they just learned? What have they just learned? And that goes to the protagonist as well. And so we have that. Because of that, the visuals are really interesting in this, far more than you would get in a normal kind of run-of-the-mill horror film. And as such, I guess it's not really a horror film. It's a really, really tense thriller with a fair amount of blood. I would say if you're squeamish, don't necessarily approach this, but it's not, it's not innards everywhere and arms and limbs being ripped off. It's not that gratuitous. It's not there just a shock. It's really there to try and tell this story and explain this whole hive mind aspect. And I really like that.
0: It reminds me also of Pluribus, the Apple TV show,
1: yes,
0: where everyone is connected. So one person learning something,
1: yep,
0: in Australia will the whole colony, the whole world would know.
1: That's a very good call.
0: Pluribus people.
1: Yes.
0: What is it trying to say? Because obviously Pluribus has its own moral, ethical quandary story it's trying to unpack for us. What about this zombie version? Is it saying something with the fact that they're all connected, trying to unpack for us? What about this zombie version? Is it saying something with the fact that they're all connected? Like, we are now disconnected. How much better it is to be connected?

0: muck around with scientists, kind of rein it back a bit. We don't need to invent some of this stuff, you know, especially in terms of biological warfare and weapons that they're building. But I don't think it has much more than that. Although, I guess, you know, you could say, you know, the way we all follow everyone blindly, like sheep. You know, there's a fantastic moment in this, and they kind of reference it earlier in the film about how, you know, in terms of this hive mind, there's certain, if an ant, you watch an ant and it will follow the same route, and then all the ants will follow and follow and follow. And if they talk about, but then if one goes a different way, it confuses them and they go into a spiral. And you kind of have these moments when you've got millions of ants just in a big spiral, just going, we're just walking around in circles because we literally have no idea what to do. And there's a bit that happens in this when, and it's a fantastic looking sequence, when something similar happens to the infected, and the whole film's kind of leading up to how they're going to stop them, obviously, because any film like this, without just nuking the place, how do you stop thousands upon thousands upon thousands of constantly multiplying, increasing, you know, flesh-hungry army? How do you stop it? You know, so it's really interesting how they play with that. And I think also, like Train to Busan, the performances are great in this. I mean, I love Korean cinema. They really try and do something a bit different, you know? So, yeah, I really, really like this.
1: How many stars for Colony?
0: Colony, yes. Because it tried to do something a little bit different, and I do love a genre, I'm going to give it 4 out of 5.
1: Wonderful. 5 out of 5 for Korean horror film Colony, and we'll be right back after this song.
0: Yes, this is another track from the Tuna soundtrack. This is Body and Soul by Charles Mingus.

0: welcome back to the show. We heard my 4-star review of Colony, and that was Body and Soul by Charles Mingus from the Tuna soundtrack. But now, Ben, you're going to discuss Primavera, as Nina explain how I should pronounce that.
1: Yeah, thanks for the help, Nina. And also, Nina, similar to Tuna, Primavera has some trace elements of music and rich and poor and mistreatment of others, that kind of thing. Sadly, though, this film tends to head in a direction that you expect. It's one of those very stately, worthy films, historical piece, and you kind of know what you're going to get. Although, maybe you don't, though, because this is about, well, sort of is about Vivaldi, the very famous Italian composer. The film's set back in the early 18th century. If you think, though, this is the biopic of Vivaldi, it isn't. But he's a very prominent figure in this. Really, it's a film about Cecilia, who's a fictional character based on a composite of women at an orphanage in Venice that Vivaldi worked at for decades. Back in the day, there was some system of patronage where musicians would be

0: paid by all kinds of people to work at different institutions. And in this particular orphanage, it was for young women who were abandoned. And those women were highly trained. Many of them were highly trained musicians. And the most skilled ones were put into an orchestra. And those, they would perform for really rich people. But none of the women in the orchestra would see any of the money. They were basically just performing and everybody else was taking the proceeds. And Vivaldi comes in early on in the piece, in the film, to take over the orchestra, and at that point sees the talent in Cecilia and helps to encourage her in her gift. But across Primavera, you get it becomes more of a contrast about freedom and imprisonment, and also music versus commerce, and with rich and poor all over the top of that as well. But given it's kind of about Vivaldi but not, you guys may be disappointed to discover that there's not as much of Vivaldi's most famous pieces on the soundtrack, for example. Like, I think Vivaldi lovers might be slightly disappointed by that.
1: Is this an Italian film, Ben?
0: Yes, very much so. All subtitles all the way. And Stanley Kubrick, I think, would really like it because there is heaps of candlelight all the way through. So trying to do a lot of make it fitting with the time is great, and don't make it, it's not too lavish apart from the opulence of the rich. And so, yeah, all the sets, all the design, all of that lands well. This is from a director called Damiano Micheletto. This is his first film. He spent decades in opera, so clearly has an affinity for music and tells his story through it. Music's used very well on screen. But the lead cast, Michele Rondiani as Vivaldi and Tesla Insolia as Cecilia, they do a good job, solid job. But for me, it's a film where I understand that there's a lot of repression in and around the time, particularly the control of women by men, and that's depicted often on screen. But because it's set in such a world of a repressed rage, and then also people who are so controlled by others that you really can't speak out or it's very difficult to, I found the film was restrained on that front as well. Like that you really kind of want for more emotion, but it's not forthcoming. And so you either have to project it on there yourself, or just sit back and appreciate, okay, I get why you're not exploding all over the place, or it's not really rise and fall like you might expect. You get that from some of the musical pieces, and there's a tremendous scene in the middle of the film that shows just like the ridiculous frivolousness of wealthy people who have no idea or don't even think about those who are in and around them. So you get that contrast flowing through it, but even with some touches of The Handmaid's Tale in this, guys, and where it heads into its towards a conclusion that's a little bit like it's a fist pumping, but still, come on, really. As it's heading towards there, it feels very expected, even when you get to some quite brutal moments, particularly around Cecilia and the choices that are thrust upon her as she strives for freedom while trying to also find freedom through music.
2: I'd say, who do you think this is aimed at? If you say it's not necessarily Vivaldi lovers, maybe left wanting, who do you think is going to really appreciate this?
0: Well, I think it is for that set, and it's definitely for people who want to go to any art house cinema with a movie that screams this is going to be put forward for the Academy Awards Best Foreign Film. Like it fits easily into that category, and it's a sturdy work. It just for me didn't connect as deeply, and I think it's because there's such restraint shown throughout the film. Again, befitting because of the times, but the emotion that's on screen, particularly when you're talking about main characters who have been abandoned, and there's a constant wrestle in the film about being left by your mother in particular, and how that can pull on heartstrings. But I didn't find it pulled me right in, just because I was at a distance constantly by how beautifully this was depicted, but not, there wasn't much grit, and there's nothing kinetic in this film, so it can't really grab you in.
1: So it doesn't sound like it was very dramatic or like there was a lot of build up or tension. It sounds like a nice cupcake.
0: Little bit like Cupcake might be too strong, and it does have its moments, but I think that's fair. I did, while there is drama in it, Nina, I didn't find the rise and fall so significant that it did then cause you to rush straight into it. So, yeah, I think it is a lack of tension, but definitely not for want of attention to detail.
2: So, Ben, interested in what score are you going to give this out of 5?
0: Solid 3, Dave. It's like worth having a look, particularly for the times and what the backdrop of some of Vivaldi's creations, but it's not going to resonate with you much longer than that.
2: That's 3 out of 5 for Primavera. We are now going to listen to another piece of music from the Tuna soundtrack. This is Cantaloupe Island by Herbie Hancock.

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Today, Nina gave Tuna 3.5 out of 5. I, David Michael Brown, gave Colony 4 out of 5, and Ben just gave Primavera 3 out of 5. Thanks to Nina and Ben for joining me today, and to Eastside FM, where we record the show every week. We acknowledge the Gadigal people of the Eora Nation on whose land we meet, and the traditional custodians of country throughout Australia and their connection to land, sea and community. CinemaScape is broadcast across Australia via the Community Radio Network. 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
1: Meet Trevor.
2: G'day.
1: Trev thinks he's a kitchen pro and doesn't bother with instructions.
2: Who needs instructions? I've got instincts.
1: Instincts, huh? Trev just cooked a chicken at 15 degrees for 10 minutes.
2: Why is it still clucking?
1: Cooking instructions and cooking temperatures matter. So, to avoid serving chicken tartare, it pays to look before you cook.
2: Fine, what does it say on the... Oh.
1: Remember, read the label and look before you cook.
3: G'day, this is Eric Banner for RAD. Recording artists, actors and athletes against drink driving. Here's a simple word of advice. If you enjoy a drink when you go out, keep it simple. Unless you're a rocket scientist, how do you really know whether you're under or over the limit? So try this. Either drink or drive. Don't mess around trying to do both.

0: 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That's something you can fix.
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2: You'd be surprised how many adults aren't able to write a letter or read a website or a tax form. 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
2: Here on Well, Well, Well, we delve into the issues impacting and surrounding the health and well-being of our gender, sex and sexuality diverse communities. Coming to you live from Joy's Victorian Pride Centre studios on Boonwurrung Country. I'm your host, Jack Ranjanan, and we're coming to you live because it's Joy Radiothon 2026. In studio, I have a few other people with me. Make yourselves known.
3: Hello.
2: Hi. Who are you?
3: Oh, sorry.
4: Who's that?
3: I'm Rian.
2: Rian, you don't usually join us on Well, Well, Well.
3: No, this is my second time.
2: Exciting.
3: Yes.
2: You usually join us for Sexperts Trivia.
3: Yeah.
2: Why is that? Are you a sexpert?
3: I mean, go on.
4: Whenever I hear sexpert, I think pervert. I just can't help it.
3: I feel like that might have been part of the branding. I don't know. We could call me a sexpert. I lead up the peer education and outreach portfolios, which is stuff like all about like connecting community with information about sexual health and well-being.
2: Cool.
3: Yeah.
2: Fun.
3: In a nutshell.
2: Rock and roll.
3: Yeah. Giddy up.
2: Joel and Jay, regular hosts. How are you doing?
5: Good, good, good, good.
4: Yeah, fantastic. Thanks.
2: Living the dream. Rian, you have a number of questions for us.
3: I've made a little trivia. So I have like categories. So we have like art history, which is like
5: yay.
3: Yeah, well, you know, it's
5: I thought these were all gonna be health focused, and I'm that's actually not my remit in my job.
2: But I don't care about health at all.
3: I'm being sneaky because art history is actually just like health promotion campaigns throughout the years.
5: Yeah.
4: Gotcha.
3: So there's that. And then I have made Mythbusters, true or false.
5: Uh-huh.
3: I mean, depending on what we actually get through, because last time we did this,
2: we only got through about half of them, I think.
3: Possibly less.
2: Yeah.
3: We love to yap. I also have like a Who Am I section.
5: Oh.
3: Yeah. Okay, that's got some interest. Yep. We can do that one. And then there's a general knowledge, is where you might make your points.
2: Do you generally know a lot?
4: I would say I don't.
3: I don't think so.
4: I would say no. But these are genuine oohs because we had no idea what these categories
5: were. No, this is a complete surprise to us.
4: Completely going
3: surprise
4: in blind.
3: Surprise and delight.
4: Job is on the line. Get these right or you're fired.
5: Yeah, scary.
3: No, if it's any consolation, I've made the trivia. I had to do my own research, so it's all good.
5: Nice.
2: Well, we don't have time to research, unfortunately. So
5: it's all up
3: on
5: here.
3: Spot.
2: It's
3: on
2: worth,
3: spot.
2: Worth pointing out as well, you might be listening on Joy 94.9. If you're listening on the Community Radio Network, you probably can't tune in live. Sorry about that. But we are also live streaming on Thorn Harbour Health's Instagram page, instagram.com/Thorn Harbour. A friend of mine who is entering their late 20s recently had a big crash out when she's like, I'll send you an Instagram page. I'm like, Do you want to say that again? She's like, oh my God, I just said Instagram page. I need to be shot. I can't do this anymore.
3: What is it supposed to be called?
2: Instagram.
4: An account.
2: Just on my Insta.
3: Okay.
4: Can I get your Insta?
5: Yeah. A page.
2: An Instagram page feels a little bit like, you're not really
5: like
2: early 20s anymore?
5: I'd like to send you
3: a website. On the World Wide Web. The Facebook.
5: HTTPS.
2: Yeah. And with a few clicks of my mouse, I became a mom on the net. Maybe let's get started with the first round of trivia, Rian.
3: Yeah. Do you want to just use... Are you going to opt for, like, a sound as your buzzer or your names?
5: What the...
4: I think we've done names in the past, right?
2: Let's maybe
4: shout
2: go with
4: names.
2: Okay. Yeah.
5: But we're all Jane... Actually, this is very fair. We're all one-syllable J names, so...
2: Makes it easy. Yeah.
4: Yeah, that's true.
3: There we go.
2: Would have been rough if Rachel
5: there's
2: was
5: no
2: here.
5: There's no Bartholomew or anything.
4: No.
3: Barty.
5: Bad teeth.
2: Yeah, right.
3: Just watch that be my new stim. Art history campaigns. Are we ready?
5: Okay.
4: No.
3: No,
4: yes.
3: That's all right. Yeah. Let's go. In December 84, Victorian AIDS Council made its first effort at a mass communication campaign. What poster did we print?
5: Jake, is it Let Them Kiss?
3: No.
2: Tell me about Let
3: Good
2: Them
3: try.
2: Kiss.
4: Yeah, tell
2: Let Them Kiss okay. seems to have resonated
3: Let
2: with
3: Them
2: you.
3: Kiss.
5: Yeah, I mean, this is annoying.
4: I think you might be referring to two boys kissing.
5: Is it? No, I'm pretty sure it says Let Them Kiss on it. I'm pretty sure that's what it says on the picture, which was a campaign that I was not around for because I was born in 1998.
2: Oh.
5: I was not around for, but I think it was, stigma breaking at the time, and is a black and white photo of two boys kissing. It says, let them kiss.
3: Keep that in mind for a few questions away because that might be... around another question.
5: Do I get another go? I'll let these guys have a go first. Unless they give up.
2: The first poster that was printed in 1984.
3: First ever poster.
4: I've been to the exhibition where they were all displayed and I'm like racking my brains.
5: Wait,
4: like, what was it?
5: Who did we say made this though? What was in the question?
3: It was the like Victorian AIDS Council.
5: So
3: like,
5: it was us,
3: yeah. Back in when its first iteration.
5: Mm.
3: It was literally the first, it was like guerrilla health promotion. It was the first ever poster that they did, yeah.
2: It wasn't anything related to come on me, not in me.
3: Oh, not quite. No.
4: I think there was a sticker. That was a urinal sticker.
2: Yeah. That was really early on in the piece as
4: and
2: well.
4: And that was real gorilla,
3: mm-hmm.
4: right?
3: Yeah, I think we should bring those back.
2: Back when bathroom advertising worked.
3: Yeah, bathroom advertising worked. Any other last ditch efforts?
5: You've got nothing in there.
4: I got nothing.
5: Hang on. This is like kind of like my thing, so I should know this.
3: Go on.
5: Okay, the only other thing is we had a poster that was pink and it has a guy on it and two guys. And it's...
2: two guys, one pink poster.
5: It's an illustration and the illustration of the guy is like, he's kind of buff a little bit. Mm-hmm. It's white and it's something gay sex.
3: You got the right, like...
5: I'm so close.
3: Letter? Yeah, you are. You're really...
5: I can see it in
4: my
5: mind.
4: That's close enough. Yeah. Surely a point for that. That's pretty good.
3: I'll allow it. That's a really good effort. You are right. It's great sex. Don't let AIDS
5: stop it.
3: There
5: it is.
4: Yeah.
5: There it is.
4: So, is it the guy with like the hairy kind of snail trail situation?
3: Yeah. And they're like in a sauna. Like, yes, I'm pretty sure they're wearing a towel. I don't have it in front of me, but that's the visual that I have as well.
5: I do know the archive. I just didn't know that was the first thing.
3: Yeah. And I don't know which... Like, I was having a little dig because there's also... there was like a kind of manifesto, I guess, that was published in the early 80s as well in the US, which was like very much like a harm reduction, sex positive.
5: Yep.
3: They had illustrations and that was one of the taglines of like, great sex, don't let AIDS stop it. So I don't know like if it was chicken or egg. But yeah, it really set the tone for us as like a sex positive harm reduction focus.
5: Which would have been about condom use.
4: From the jump.
3: Exactly. From the jump. It was literally the first campaign.
4: Yeah.
3: Because from the get-go, like, we have always been... like where so many other initiatives and like the government was like, well, just don't have sex. And, like, that's not a solution.
4: Well, playing into fear straight away.
5: And it's interesting because we've done a couple episodes now where we're talking about TouchBase, which is our harm reduction drug and alcohol website resource.
3: Yeah.
5: And it's cool to know that we've been doing harm reduction
3: always
5: since
3: been,
5: the jump.
3: Yeah. It's just like, you're going to do it and here's how to do it in a safe way and a fun way.
5: Yep.
3: Literally the only time that Thorn Harbour /VAC ever called for people to be like, don't have casual sex, have never said don't have sex. The only time we were like, just don't go to the saunas, for example, was 26th of March 2020.
4: COVID.
3: For COVID.
5: I thought it was going to be
3: and
5: COVID.
3: Because it was a health directive and all we said was like, make a fuck buddy circle or like a you know.
5: Or get on teams. And
3: get on teams.
4: Yeah.
3: Do anything other than like
4: remote-controlled sex toys came into that conversation.
5: Yeah. Yeah,
3: it's a whole thing. So yeah, that's just an example of like
4: love
3: how we've always
4: fuck
3: been.
4: Buddy circle as well.
3: Fuck just buddy
4: shout
3: circle
4: out to
3: is
4: that
3: good.
4: One.
2: Really resonated with you.
4: It's got a ring to it.
3: Yeah.
2: Rian, what is the next question for us to think about?
3: The next question is, what HIV superhero campaign launched in 1987?
5: Jake.
3: Go.
5: It's Condom Man.
3: Condom Man. Yes.
2: Tell me about Condom
3: Man.
5: It is an ATSI initiative, I'm pretty sure.
3: Is that an abbreviation? But yeah, Aboriginal Torres Strait Islander.
2: Aboriginal and Torres Strait Islander.
5: Oh, yeah. Yes. And it was national as well, because I distinctly remember it in my classroom up in Cairns. And it was sort of like a mascot encouraging people to use condoms.
2: You saw it in your classroom in Cairns?
5: Mm-hmm. 100%.
3: I love that.
2: It was in your classroom?
5: Oh, well, like, it was around.
3: Mm.
5: Like in high school.
3: Because it was huge.
5: It was huge. It was quite like
4: a really big condom.
3: It kicked off, but it was like
2: released 10 years before you were born.
3: But it was so successful.
2: Yeah, resonated
3: that's
2: so
3: why.
2: Heavily.
3: Because,
2: yeah, right.
5: Stuck around for such a long time.
3: Yeah, and the reason that it came out, so keep in mind, like, 87 is the same year that the federal government funded the Grim Reaper campaign.
2: Oh, yeah.
3: So they were out there doing that. And so Professor Gracelyn Smallwood, OAM, she's a bit of an elder, she was a nurse and midwife in the, she started her training in the 60s, I think it was, or 70s. And then in 87, she joined the National Advisory Commission on AIDS as the new, like, Aboriginal Torres Strait Islander representative. And they kind of had, like, this very, very small pool of funding to be like, how are we going to make health promotion around HIV relevant for our communities? Because, like, the Grim Reaper simply is not. Mm. And so they went out to community and they consulted, and then they came back and they made this campaign. And initially it was for... like top end, like it was for it was for only in Queensland. It was like a statewide initiative, but it was so well received across community that it was like it became like a national thing and just got adopted like across the country. And it's just a really like beautiful, incredible example of like the power of like community led health promotion and stuff that is actually like really responsive to community, and community being like, what's relevant to us, what's important to us, how do we need information, how do we access it? And they wanted something that was, you know, what is important for them was to have something that was actually empowering rather than, you know, what we're seeing with the Grim Reaper. And similar to like some of our campaigns as well, was just like, well, that's not it, like that's not how we
2: got 1 point to Jake there.
3: Yeah.
5: one and a half. Thank you.
3: This one, this next one, I feel like you'll have a better chance at. Are you ready?
2: Go for it.
3: In 2017, Thorn Harbour Health partnered with Northern Territory AIDS and Hepatitis Council for a special edition Drama Down Under series.
4: I think you got to let the question.
3: And who was the face of the campaign?
5: Oh yeah. Casey Conway.
3: Yes, it was Casey Conway. Aboriginal model, former rugby league player. And that's just another example of really great like community-led initiatives that were like, they wanted a really like no-shame approach to testing, wet or dry season, because obviously they have very different seasons to what we have in NAM. Yeah, very cool.
2: Cool.
3: Yep.
2: Next question.
3: This is pertaining to your question, your like what the poster you thought it was before. In 1990, Victorian AIDS Council, we did a poster campaign of two men kissing. Complete the tagline: when you say yes, blank.
4: Something. Say yes to safe sex.
3: Hey. You got it right.
4: Yeah.
3: Giddy up.
5: I didn't hear a buzzer. Doesn't count.
4: Look, the dead air from the two of you, I think, enabled me to
5: tell Joel informed me I had the wrong title for that.
4: Yeah. During the break, I was like,
3: They ruled it as offensive by the Australian Standards Council, rated R as banned from publication. Yes.
4: Oh. The internal tea about this as well was that I'm pretty sure it was like two younger members of the Victorian AIDS Council at the time who had got it across the line and printed it and published it, sent it out without proper approval.
3: I love that.
4: And everyone was like, excuse me, what is this that you've just got ahead and done? Because they are, if you see the poster, they do look very young. And I think it turned heads and got people talking of like, oh, they're too young to be sort of like making that lifestyle choice, you know, type thing.
3: Right.
4: Yeah.
3: There you go.
4: A bit of tea.
3: Yeah. Right. I guess like Thorn Harbour as well has like a very long history of complaint about ads. In 2019, Drama Down Under was top 10 most complained about.
5: Wow.
3: If you're wondering.
4: In 2019,
3: most complained about ads in Australia at the time.
2: People really don't want to see skimpy boys in their undies on buses.
3: No.
4: Not even an amorphous bulge. Yeah. Like, you're not seeing shaft. Like, don't worry about it. Come on.
5: We pay an editor to smooth that out.
4: Yeah.
5: Oh, there's nothing there, my loves. It is, short, Ken, it is Kendall under that.
2: I feel short changed if I was one of the models. It's like, you didn't even amp it up.
6: Yeah,
2: I
6: feel
2: like, you'll soften like the wrinkles on my face, but then you're like not bulge. Like, come on. Oh, God. Was that the last art history?
3: That was
2: question?
3: The last like art history, yeah.
2: All right.
3: So I can, if you want to fill some time to the break, we can do a general knowledge.
2: We can come back to general knowledge okay. in just a moment. Stick with us here on Well, Well, Well. We've got more Sexperts trivia coming up in just a moment. 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
2: This is Well, Well, Well, our Joy Radiothon special. Rianne.
3: Hi.
2: What are we talking about next?
3: We've got like a Who Am I category.
5: Mm-hmm. But so points check, I'm on 3.5.
3: Yeah, okay.
2: Two. What? Three and a half?
3: You're on 2.5.
2: Bro.
5: Sorry, 2.5, sorry.
3: 2.5.
5: Joel's on
3: 1.
4: Yeah.
3: Jack's on
2: I'm
3: sweet
2: on
3: FA.
2: Sweet FA.
3: Yeah.
2: I'm just keeping the lights
5: My
2: on, guys.
5: My other half was barely.
2: Barely.
3: You're here with Jake good spirits.
2: Well. Held together with poppers and a prayer.
5: What the?
2: That's not totally true, but I am ducking out
3: I feel
2: to vape
3: like
2: on occasion.
3: There's a song in there somewhere, you know? Like...
2: Not my song.
4: But
2: it, might
4: next.
2: Be, but it might be the name of my
5: Isn't
2: upcoming autobiography.
5: Next?
2: I think that was Bloom. I think that was just Bloom. It's fine. Rianne.
3: Hello. So I'm going to read like a statement and then you have to guess who I am.
5: Okay, sure. I'm so ready.
3: It's a little bit naff. Let's go. I can prevent pregnancy and STI and BBV transmission. What am I?
4: Jack. Joel.
3: Oh, that was Jack.
2: Condoms?
3: Yes.
5: Nice.
4: I would have said barrier-based protection.
5: Ooh.
2: He does not get a half point for that. He does not.
3: You don't get a half. No, you get nothing for that because I don't know if you've done any research into who is using dams to not get knocked.
2: Like, dental dams. Hell yeah,
4: look,
2: brother.
4: I'm not using them.
3: No one. Yeah. Look, no one is. Let's be honest. And I'm still out here trying to let people know they exist. Have we got someone taking points? Because I was going to say...
2: I am.
3: You are?
2: Yes.
3: Okay, mentally?
5: I'm a half point ahead of Joel, so...
2: I'm not putting Jake's half point
3: competitive,
2: down.
3: Competitive, I see. You can use me for safer touching, rubbing, fingering, or fisting. What am I?
4: Joel. Latex glove.
3: Well, glove.
4: Glove.
5: Calm down, nerd.
3: There's latex, there's nitrile. We have nitrile gloves at Thorn Harbour. Oh. So if you've got a latex allergy, come on down.
2: Is latex a risk or is...
3: No, it's just like some people...
5: Some people are allergic.
4: Yeah.
3: Nitrile is like what they typically use in like tattooing and...
2: Yeah, right. Sorts.
3: Mm-hmm. Yeah, they're just... Mm-hmm. They have a nice texture.
5: Wow, you're really good
3: well.
5: At this.
4: I'll take the point.
5: That's great. I'm getting nervous.
3: They... Like, in terms of, like, STI transmission, whatever, blah, blah, blah. But they're also safer in terms of, like, reducing the risk of, like, cuts from nails. Like, if you have long nails, you can also, like, stuff cotton buds under the nail and then, and like, over the nail a bit and use the glove. So you can keep your acrylics on. Keep the nails going. So
2: you can just take the acrylics off of some of the fingers if that is more so your speed.
3: Oh, what's that? The bisexual manicure,
2: manicure.
3: They call it. It's something like that.
2: I have seen some straight men.
3: Jack's like, I'm talking from experience.
2: No. I have a friend of a friend who had that, but they're a straight man, and I'm like, is that something that women like are keen on? Is that something that is reassuring, or is it a little bit like, okay, so you think you're getting some?
4: It's confident.
3: Confident. Yeah, I am a firm believer in for many different reasons, but just you don't. I don't, just shorten them all if you're going to shorten any, you know? Just go the whole hog.
4: Or
3: but
4: just
3: anyway.
4: One long pinky one seems to be a few people doing that
3: as
4: well.
3: That is fucking cursed. I'm so sorry.
5: I'm so sorry.
3: I don't know why that throws me so much, but it just...
5: For any listeners that we just alienated.
3: Yeah,
4: we're doing
3: sorry.
4: Instagram Live exclusive.
5: We're going to have to apologise to the one long fingernail community afterwards.
2: Sarah to this man.
3: So let's move on to this. This one is I just had to put it in here because like they need a shout out. But you can wear me for up to 8 hours before getting it on. What am I?
2: Where?
4: Joel.
3: Oh,
4: internal condom.
3: Yeah.
2: Oh.
6: What the hell? What? Yeah. What is going on?
2: Okay. As a member of the straight community,
6: who have you? You're it's acting quite, like you've been trying to prevent pregnancy all your life.
3: To be fair, you did help write the article, didn't you?
4: Okay, so there we go, basically.
3: I told you everything you know.
4: Part of our strategy for getting traffic to the Thorn Harbour website is to capitalize on things that people search for. A surprising amount of people search on Google for internal condoms to figure out how they work. Mm. So I wrote a, like, 700-word article
2: about it. Oh, my God.
6: This is intensely unfair.
4: Yeah. I'll teach you guys after this.
2: I don't want you to teach us about that. Were all 700 words in that article interesting?
4: Were informative.
2: It was SEO farming.
4: Yeah, they were important knowledge for the community.
2: It's getting defensive.
3: Well, listen, all I want to know, I just want to do a shout out. If you've ever worn a femidom for 8 hours, can you please let us know why?
2: You can email directly to me.
3: Yeah, no, because I love it because they're like,
4: stay
3: they market
4: ready,
3: it.
4: People.
3: Ready for anything. Yeah, it's just kind of, they're just like, you can put it in for up to 8 hours before you do anything. I'm like, I don't know who's doing that, but props.
2: Who's going to the club with it in and then comfortable?
4: It's when you start work at 9, you've got an appointment at 5, no time in between to get it.
3: Bus, club.
2: Another club, no sleep. Oh, wow. Okay.
6: No, I'm getting really scared because this next one better be like prep or something.
3: Diva,
6: I'm getting really scared.
3: No, it's actually just all, I've just realized that all of these are like barrier based stuff.
6: I'll make one up.
3: No, I did. I realized that I had another one. Anyway, sorry. It's fine.
2: Give us one more.
3: One more. All right.
2: How many more have you got?
3: Two.
2: give us one more.
3: Okay, one more.
6: Oh, it's nice you can bang it out.
2: Well, the last one I'll leave for people to text in with.
6: Oh,
4: nice.
6: Clever. Oh, planning ahead.
2: Cool. Give us one now.
6: Planning ahead.
3: I'm your best mate if you're playing with multiple people at the same time. What am I?
4: Multiple people at
6: a friendship
4: the same
6: bracelet.
4: Time.
6: Joel. Loop.
3: Yeah, go. I don't know, sure.
4: Like a double-ended dildo?
3: Oh, yeah. No. Go on.
6: Isn't this a prevention method? That's not...
4: Oh, was it...
3: Well, yeah, I mean, look, the questions aren't... We're sort of in the context of, like...
6: There's lots of things you
3: STI
6: could be doing.
3: Prevention.
6: Okay, hang on.
3: Yeah,
6: hang on.
4: Jack.
6: Okay.
4: Jack.
3: Go.
2: Prep?
3: Yeah, sure.
2: But it's not the
4: works.
2: Answer we're looking for.
4: Works.
3: It is one of those, though.
6: Okay, if I'm playing with multiple people...
3: I should have clarified that these are all like barriers.
6: And you said
3: sorry.
2: They're all barrier.
3: Well, they are now. I didn't realize that I'd done that, but that's where we're at. So
4: barrier.
6: A cage.
3: A cage? What? Like a cock cage or like a? Yeah. How
2: are you playing?
3: I want to know how that's
4: the
3: best.
4: Talk us through.
3: I want to know how it's a best mate. I want to know how it's like.
6: Well.
3: Of all the things, and you're like,
6: I don't know what's left.
3: A cage.
6: I don't know what's left.
3: It's really has no one's actually said it yet.
2: No idea.
3: It's just condoms.
6: Oh. What? Oh, it's just condoms.
3: Wasn't that the first one? It's just condoms. Yeah.
6: Wasn't condoms also the first one?
3: Yeah, they're allowed to. I'm allowed to have multiple.
6: This is a.
2: Ghost. Are you a cop?
6: Like what? That is.
4: That feels like a trick.
6: That's a trick.
2: Okay, so no one got that one. Give us the last one
3: it's
2: for the listeners
3: rules.
2: To give us an answer.
3: Well, I feel like I need to explain this to you all now because you don't seem to get it.
4: Talk us through it. Talk us
3: well,
4: through it.
3: No, because you can. They're so versatile.
4: You yes.
3: know? They're also
4: yes.
3: free.
2: Are you talking about the
3: I should have said as well,
2: condom?
3: Like, no, Diva.
2: I was like,
3: have you learned nothing?
2: No, but you
3: have I taught you nothing?
2: You said with multiple people, I'm like, is that part of the
3: No, because like,
2: of the
3: if you have a bunch of
6: Anyone
3: condoms, like they're versatile in
6: the
3: sense
6: one?
3: Of like you swap them between partners,
2: yes.
3: you can swap them between holes.
2: Between holes is
3: you swap
2: important.
3: Them between
2: yep.
3: toys.
2: Yep.
3: You can use it if you're in a pinch, you can use it as a glove.
2: If you see someone walk
3: like
2: into a club
3: fisting.
2: With their wallet looking this thick, like half like 15 centimeter thick, it's like how many condoms they're packing? They're gonna play
3: yeah.
2: with multiple people.
3: Yeah, they are. Because they're like they're so, like, and they're free and they're disposable and, yeah. And the I should have said as well, for, like, femidoms, like, if anyone is wanting to get any of those, we have them at Thorn Harbour. You can come down and grab them from reception because they're kind of spenny. But we do have them.
4: Come on,
3: And obviously we give... Come on, femidom. We give them away and we also give away, like, condoms and lube and stuff like that as well.
4: There you go.
3: But, yeah, no... Condoms are great, free, available, disposable, so convenient, fit in your pocket. The last question, did you want another one?
2: Give us the last question for folk to maybe have a guess at.
3: Okay. Some folks might not enjoy some, like, sensory aspects of sex, so, like, taste or touch or smell or whatever.
4: Okay.
3: And I can help change things up. What Jake. Am I, Jake?
5: Is it... Flavoured lube?
3: It could be flavoured lube. Yes, that is one of the many correct answers.
4: I said a gimp hood.
3: Sure.
5: I don't think that the question is, I mean, like, sensory deprivation.
4: Well, I thought, you said you don't like...
3: Well,
4: hey, smell, you know, you've got...
5: They're not really wearing the, like, gimp hood to, like,
3: listen, garments,
4: yeah, right.
3: Toys, they all can do that as well. But, yeah, we're kind of in the context of, like, sexual health products.
2: What was the answer you had in mind, Rayon?
3: Lube, dams, condoms, gloves, basically anything, sure, really. Sure. Because, like, all of these things, any, like, barriers, they kind of change the experience, feel. The feel. They can change, like, they can enhance or reduce or change sensitivity. Oh, sure. They can change, like, sensory aspects. Some people who might be really, like, kind of paranoid, you know, like... Like, culturally, we're always taught that, like, you know, you have to, like, look... smell, feel a certain way, and we can get really in our heads about that, and some of these barrier methods can kind of, like, help us get out of our heads and more into, like, the experience. They're just a way to kind of change things around, and
4: category was barriers.
5: Yeah, well, so for the record, does he get gimp mask? Does he get that?
3: Maybe we have to throw it to the listeners for the judgment.
5: Because right now, I'm quite displeased at the amount of points
3: I wasn't
5: I don't
3: keeping
5: have.
3: Track. So really, y'all can do what you want.
2: I think that's pretty much all the time we have for this show. It is flown by terrifyingly fast. Holy crap.
3: Yeah, well.
2: But I have tallied the points, and I'm pretty confident that even if it's not the exact number, I do have the hierarchy of who won and who lost.
5: I'm literally going to cry.
2: I lost severely. I certainly had the least points. I think I had 2.
3: I'm proud of you.
2: Joel had 4.
4: Nice.
2: Jake had 5.
5: Damn. I did it. I was so ready to lose.
2: Incredible.
3: I love how we got through so few questions.
2: Yeah. This is the problem. We keep being like, what are all these questions? And then we just, and head to thornharbour.org for health information, cool events near you in Victoria and South Australia. Shout out to Cal in New Zealand saying happy radiothon from Auckland. Love your work, team. We're not getting fired.
3: Yay!
2: Incredible.
3: Another day.
2: Thanks for listening. We'll catch you next time.
3: Bye!
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1: It's good. These people who are sitting in are reminding us of the invisible people. And that's the idea of a people's history. You know, that's what Ray is doing in his People's History of the American Revolution. There's a connection between the history of invisible people in the past and the story of invisible people in the present. That's the connection between, you know, the invisible people of the American Revolution and its time and the invisible people in our time.
2: That's Howard Zinn, and this is Alternative Radio. I'm David Barsamyan. This edition of AR features Howard Zinn and Ray Raphael on the People's History of the American Revolution. On July 4, 1776, 56 men in Philadelphia signed the Declaration of Independence. Today, the day is marked by store sales, fireworks, and parades. The much-revered founding fathers were mostly wealthy merchants and large land and slave owners. One of them was John Adams, who was not so well off. He predicted, I'm quoting, "The history of our revolution will be one continued lie from one end to the other," unquote. Adams was prescient. Legends have become facts. The traditional accounts of the revolution are about a handful of brave white men who declared independence from Britain. In the telling, many were left out. Women, for example, played vital roles by raising families, farming, running businesses, making uniforms for the soldiers, cooking and feeding the troops, and even taking up arms and fighting themselves. A people's history ensures their inclusion. To talk about a people's history of the American Revolution are Howard Zinn and Ray Raphael. This classic from the AR archives was recorded at Harvard University in Cambridge, Massachusetts in 2001. We begin with Howard Zinn. He was a leading progressive historian. His A People's History of the United States has sold more than 4 million copies.
1: Talking about what's going on here, the students sitting in for a living wage. If we're writing a history of Harvard University, we might leave them out, unless we were doing a people's history of Harvard University. And if we're doing a people's history of Harvard University, and then we would have them, and then we'd have the anti-war protesters of the 60s, and we'd have all the people who were turned over to the FBI by Harvard University. Now, maybe I'm exaggerating, but there's some connection between Harvard University and the establishment. Isn't there? I think so. No? But no, of course not. I suppose I contrast this, the sit-in, as, you know, a people's history, and I contrast that with the other Harvard, the other Harvard is epitomized for me by walking into Widener Library. When you go up the stairs of Widener Library, you see this tribute to a soldier. And tribute to a soldier is good, except that there's a slogan that accompanies this tribute to a soldier. And there are different ways you can pay tribute to a soldier. And there's a way you pay tribute to a soldier which is unsettling. And this tribute at Harvard, it says, "Happy is he who with one embrace clasps death and victory." Am I right? Do you remember that? Yeah. I didn't like that, you see. And every time I went into Widener, I was reminded of that. So anyway, it's good. These people who are sitting in are reminding us of the invisible people. And that's the idea of a people's history. You know, that's what Ray is doing in his People's History of the American Revolution. I've read a fair amount on the American Revolution. This is the best single book on the American Revolution that I've read. There's a connection between the history of invisible people in the past and the story of invisible people in the present. That is the connection between, you know, the invisible people of the American Revolution and its time and the invisible people in our time. And it seems to me you can go from one to the other. That is, by looking at the present and being conscious of the people we don't notice in the present, you can then be induced to look into the past and say, hey, what are the counterparts of these people I know about today, the cleaning people and the immigrants and the hard-working people who overlooked? What is their counterpart in the past? And that leads you to a people's history of the past. That leads you to look for different things in the past than the kind of things you get in traditional textbooks. Or you can go the other way. You can go into history and read a book like Ray's, or read other books that will tell you about Native Americans and women and black people and working people and African Americans, and then ask yourself, what is their counterpart today? But in either way, a connection is made between the past and the present. And it's important to know that, because there's no point going into the past if you're never going to come out of it. And there's no point going to the past unless you're going to make a connection between what you learn about the past and what you see, you know, in the present. I must tell you, doing people's history, I was in the South. I was living in the South. I was teaching at Spelman College in Atlanta, Georgia, and Black Women's College. Became involved in the movement, and then became involved with SNCC, the Student Nonviolent Coordinating Committee. Began moving around the South, becoming a kind of writer participant in the movement. Went to Albany, Georgia, and Selma, Alabama, and wherever SNCC was doing things, wherever the movement was engaged, and going into towns in Mississippi and Jackson and Greenwood and Greenville and Hattiesburg and so on. And it occurred to me, the things I was seeing, I know, we're not being recorded anywhere. They're not becoming part of anyone's history. I was reading in the papers about what the heads of the NAACP were saying and what the latest legal struggles were, you know, on the level of courts and, you know, and what possible legislation there might be in Congress and what the president might be saying. But the things that I was seeing on the ground level were not becoming part of history. And so I wrote a letter to Columbia University, my alma mater. Well, I don't have a maternal or paternal relationship. Let's put it this way. I went to Columbia University, and that's where I got my doctorate. That's where I did my graduate work. And I knew they had an oral history project, which was new at that time. Now oral history is known. That time, oral history was new. There was no Studs Terkel around then. And I had, in fact, done some work in the Columbia University oral history project. And I knew what the oral history project consisted of. It consisted of somebody interviewing ex-secretaries of state, ex-generals, ex-admirals, ex-almost everybody who was important in the higher echelons of government and industry, you know, and, you know, trying to catch them before they died. And that's the trick of oral history. You follow the health reports, and you interview people who are about to go, and you get them at the right moment. Because I knew that's what the Oral History Project consisted of. And so I wrote to Columbia University, I wrote to the Oral History Project, and I said, hey, well, I didn't start off that way, because you don't write that way to Columbia University. But I said, there's terrific oral history to be done down here. I mean, come down, send somebody down here with tape recorders. Tape the people in Albany, Georgia, who's been demonstrating. I mean, who knows what's happening in Albany, Georgia? Tape these people who've just come out of jail in Albany, Georgia. Well, a good part of the black population in Albany, Georgia has been in jail. Talk to them. Go to Selma, Alabama. Tape the Selma Freedom Chorus and a church rally that takes place before the people are going out to try to register to vote in Selma. You know, go to Greenwood, Mississippi. Talk to Mrs. Ruby Pilcher, who lives next door to the Freedom House set up by the SNCC workers, and who brings them food and takes care of them, and talk to her about her life, and that's oral history. I got this letter back from Columbia University. That's a wonderful idea. When somebody starts off that way, you get very suspicious. A wonderful idea, you know, it's like Gandhi said about Western civilization, a great idea. You know, but We don't have the resources. Columbia University doesn't have the resources to do that. It's like Harvard University doesn't have the resources to pay a living wage to its workers, right? None of these people, you know, it's like, you know, really, it's like the, you know, it's always that way. I mean, the people with the most resources don't have the resources. You know, the richest country in the world doesn't have the resources to take care of the health needs of 40 million people. You know, that's the story on every possible level. They don't have the resources. But what it really means is they don't have the interest. It means they don't care. That's what it really means. It means that they don't need these people. They don't need to represent these invisible people because we're represented. We're represented by the Secretary of State. You know, we're represented by the people up on high. They're the ones who take care of things. And so, you know, we don't need these voices. That's the idea. And the premise of this is one big family, this country. And we all have a common interest. Therefore, the people who are on top, they can represent everybody. We aren't divided by class and race and sex and this and that. No, it's as the Constitution begins, the preamble of the Constitution begins, we the people of the United States, right? That's all of us, those 55 rich white men who got together in Philadelphia, this wonderful multicultural group got together in Philadelphia, and we the people of the United States, you know. No, so they think... Yeah, we're all one, and therefore we can be represented by the people with money and power. And so, in fact, we have the language to exemplify that. We have, you know, the national interest. Shall we do this? Shall we go here? Shall we send troops there? Shall we bomb here? Well, if it's in the national interest. In whose interest? And so there's no such thing as the national interest, national defense, national security. Or is it somebody's securities? That's, you know, closer to it. But that's the pretense, you know, that we have this common interest and no recognition of the fact that we are a class society. Have always been. You could write a history of the United States and start off with a sentence: "The history of the United States is a history of class struggle." Well, that would be a dangerous way to start off. It would be hard to get a publisher, a mainstream publisher to do a history of the United States. But the truth is that, yes, we, a society riven by class right from the very beginning, riven by race, riven by, right from the beginning. It's not that, you know, we were all pilgrims, you know, coming here dressed in those funny costumes, sharing everything, writing the Mayflower Confab. I remember all that stuff given. No. There was us, and there were the Native Americans. There were the blacks and slaves, and there were the slaveholders. There were the servants, there were the masters. There were the people given huge grants of land, huge, huge grants of land. Other people, no land at all, propertyless people. From the beginning and up, all through American history. You know, I mean, James Madison recognized this when he was writing in the Federalist Papers and he was trying to persuade people to ratify the Constitution. He said, well, we need a government. We need a strong government. Why do we need a strong government? Because, well, there's conflict. Federalist number 10, right? Society is divided into factions. Based on what? Some people have property, some people don't have property. There's going to be conflict. We've got to do something about controlling this conflict. We have this nice, new, strong government. It will help to control this conflict. He was very aware, as were all the founding fathers, as were all those people who gathered together in Philadelphia, very conscious of the rebellions that had just taken place after the Revolution. Just Shays' Rebellion being the most recent one, just before. There's an important conjunction between the Shays' Rebellion of 1786 and the framing of the Constitution in 1787, because the framers of the Constitution were very conscious of the fact that out in western Massachusetts, thousands of farmers had gathered and rebelled against the elite of Boston, against the high taxes that they had to pay, and they had surrounded courthouses, and they had prevented the court proceedings from going on. This was a real rebellion. And there were similar rebellions in other parts of the country, in Virginia, in Pennsylvania, in New Jersey, similar rebellion. And the founding fathers were conscious of this. one of the Washington's generals, General Country, in Virginia, in Pennsylvania, in New Jersey, similar rebellion. And the founding fathers were conscious of this. One of

because they fought in the revolution, that the fruits, the wealth of this country belongs equally to them. Well, this is dangerous. And so a government is set up which is going to try to control rebellion. That was the idea of the Constitution. The idea of the Constitution was not, as even some, you know, very prominent historians said, oh, they wanted it. These are very wise. They were smart men, eloquent men, and so on. But the myth is that their idea was to set up a democratic society and, you know, liberty and justice. And no, that was not. The intent was to set up a government that would be able to control things, be able to deal with Indians as the settlers moved out west, be able to deal with slave rebellions, be able to deal with working people who rebelled. That was the idea of it. So, well, that, and so, in fact, a government was set up that was able to deal with that and has been able to deal with that ever since. Because ever since then, we've had a government and legislation that was represented a particular class of Americans. It didn't represent the poor, and didn't represent the black, and didn't represent the immigrants, and didn't represent the Native Americans. The history of legislation in this country from that point to this point has been a history of legislation to benefit a very small group of people. There have been a few departures from that. When you have a society divided this way, history is going to reflect those conflicts and those divisions. It can't be a neutral history, a history in which, oh, history represents everybody. History is going to be written from a point of view. And some people are going to be left out, and some people are going to be given prominent attention. It's inevitable, right, that you have an enormous mass of data. And inevitably, you must choose from that enormous mass of data what you are going to present in when you write history, or when you teach history. And you choose according to what you think is important. That is, you choose according to your point of view. And depending on where you are and where you sit and who you're trying to please, you will have a different notion, of what, is important. But if you look at it from the point of view of people who have been generally left out of the dominant landscape of American history, things look different, American Revolution looks different from the point of view of Indians. The Jacksonian period, I remember, was taught to us as Jacksonian democracy. Those words always went together. Jacksonian democracy. Jackson was a slaveholder. Jackson was a racist. Jackson was an Indian killer. And in the period of Jacksonian democracy, the industries were beginning in New England, and girls were going to work at the age of 12 and dying at the age of 25. And in this period of Jacksonian democracy, and also this was a period in which the army of the United States, with Jackson's orders, were driving the Indians of the Southeast out of their homes across the Mississippi, the Trail of Tears. 4,000 out of 16,000 die in the Trail of Tears. This was Jacksonian democracy. So looking at Jacksonian democracy from different points of view, you have to separate those two words. Look at the Civil War from the standpoint of Indians. The Civil War is a war for the liberation of slaves. Yes, and in fact, there's a kind of emancipation that takes place as a result of the Civil War. And yet, during the Civil War, while armies were fighting the Confederates in various parts of the country, other parts of the army were out west annihilating Indian tribes. More land was taken away from Indians during the years of the Civil War than in any comparable period in American history. So, yes, if you look at the Civil War from a different point of view, it becomes something else. The Industrial Revolution, the great economic miracle of the United States. And I remember sitting there in class and marveling at, wow, that's when we became a great economic power. And we're taught to take pride in the wealth of Carnegie or the achievements of the great, and in how many steel ingots were produced and how many miles of railroad track were laid. And, it's all us. It's all us. Our interests are the same. But from the point of view of the people who worked in Rockefeller's oil refineries, the people who worked in the Chinese and Irish immigrants who worked on the Transcontinental Railroad, from a standpoint of the people who worked in Carnegie steel mills, it wasn't simply a great economic miracle,
There was a human call.

0: cost to economic progress, which is not much dealt with in the traditional histories of that great period of industrial expansion between the Civil War and World War I. Take the so-called progressive era in American history. Progressive era, why? Some reforms were passed. Roosevelt was president. Progressive era is exactly that period in which more black people were lynched in this country than any other period, you know. Roosevelt, the great progressive. Roosevelt, you know, there he is on Mount Rushmore. A warmonger, a militarist, a lover of war, a man who observes a massacre taking place in the Philippines while he's president and congratulates the general who orders the massacre of 600 Philippine men, women, and children. And our heroes, when you look at it, depending on your point of view, the heroes are different. You know, it's no longer Theodore Roosevelt. It's Emma Goldman and Mother Jones, you know, and Helen Keller and Eugene Debs, you know, and Frederick Douglass and W.B. Du Bois. You know, you just get different heroes depending on your point of view. This approach to history, this presenting of history from a standpoint of what do our leaders do, you know, what is Congress, you know, telling the story of America from the standpoint of what are the statutes passed by Congress and what are decisions made by the Supreme Court and what are the edicts by the presidents and so on, and who are the military heroes that we should erect statues to. This approach is a profoundly undemocratic one. And we're presumably a democratic country, but that's a profoundly undemocratic approach to history, the leaving out of the point of view of people who are, yes, invisible, who don't have power. And what it does, that kind of history, it creates a passive citizenry. It creates a citizenry that believes that the important things that are done by important people. And that all that is left for us to do, all that's left for citizens to do, is to engage in the most puny act of citizenship, and that is to vote. Really. Because all we have to do is vote for these, you know, we have a choice. What a choice we always have. But to vote, that's the pinnacle of citizenship in this supposedly democratic country, to vote for A or B, or A or A prime, you see. But in fact, the history of the country shows that when important gains were made in justice, in economic justice or racial justice, or the attention paid to the problems of women and the existence of women, whenever progress was made, it was not made through the initiative of people on top. It was made by citizens, by people getting together, by organizing, by the labor organizing, by anti-war people organizing, by women organizing, by disabled people organizing, by gay and lesbian people. That's when things change. It's important to know that so that you don't remain a passive citizen. And so that you understand that we all will have a role to play. It seems to me that is the importance of people's history. And that's why I'm so glad that Ray Raphael has done his book, and now he's going to talk to you. Thank you.
1: I'm going to talk tonight about writing common people into history. People, that's my focus. First, let me define that, common people. You have to watch out with people, the term people, because it's really that term can really be mustered from the left or the right or even the center in its behalf. The center, I'm referring to the will of the American people uttered by ultra-privileged male politicians in this last election, a little too often for my liking. So I'm going to define common people, very simple definition, as those who do not enjoy the special privileges of wealth, prestige, or political power. Or alternately, if you prefer, all those whom Alexander Hamilton warned us against. So why do we study common people? First, on the most basic level, it's a question of just simple social justice, giving equal airtime, give credit where credit's due. Beyond that, what's really more important is it's through history that we learn how to interpret the political process, through the study of history. For years in school, fourth, fifth, sixth, seventh, eighth grade, so on, until you're about a senior, you learn history before you learn how our present political process is supposed to work. And in history, then, if you study the workings of the, from basically top-down history of the elite, that's the way you just come to imagine that's what politics is. That's the way history works, politics works, since it worked then. We can marginalize people in the past, therefore we can marginalize people in the present. So there's a whole political message there. And beyond that, from the historian's point of view, you want to study common people just for the sake of accuracy. You leave out too much when you don't. Let me give you an idea of some of the things that it leaves out. What I do in my book, I take my lens, my focusing lens, and I switch from George Washington and come over to his slaves, the Indians whom he displaced, the soldiers whom he commanded in the army, their wives, their mothers, the women who followed the army, all these other people. So let's look at some of these other people, the slaves. About one in every five slaves in the South ran to the British for their freedom during the Revolutionary War. This included 17 of Washington's own slaves, 30 of Jefferson's own slaves. And this was really an exodus of biblical proportions, really greater than the more famous Underground Railroad that followed. So huge consequences here. You think of Indian wars as, you know, okay, the whites going out and after the Indians. It's much more complex than that. In the Revolutionary War, every single Native American east of the Mississippi was directly affected by the Revolutionary War. Most of them sided one way or the other, and most of them sided with the losing side, namely the British. This opened up all the lands, and they suffered the consequences. It was really the largest war, Indian war, in the nation's history. Most people, everybody really agrees that the beginning of the American Revolution started in Lexington and Concord, shot heard around the world, Paul Revere and all that. That's April 19, 1775. The previous summer, 1774, there were, in every county seat throughout rural Massachusetts, thousands upon thousands of farmers went to the courthouses, dragged out every British-appointed official, deposed them, dragged them out into the streets or onto the commons where they'd have to run the gauntlet. They made them take off their hats and recite their resignations between maybe 3,000 to 6,000 people lined up on each side. Once was not enough. They had to do it over and over and over. They didn't have microphones, and all the people wanted to hear. At every juncture during these proceedings, the people would take votes. Was that the resignation sufficient? Maybe he should change it. This amazing, amazing outpouring. By the end of it, you have the no, zero British presence in the Massachusetts countryside. 1774. What happens 8 months later, the British try to reconquer a land they had already lost, and that is the Counter-Revolution, which for all these years has masqueraded as the Revolution, the beginning of the Revolution. Phenomenal discovery. It's like the emperor's new clothes. Why don't people see that? Because we're locked into certain myths. We get those myths by too narrow a focus. If you just look at what the farmers were doing during that time, you see what's happening. Go on and on like this. All these people are seeking freedom. The slaves, the farmers, the Indians, they're all seeking their own version of freedom. It's not just the taxation without representation people. A lot of the loyalists were seeking their freedom. You have in Maryland, Delaware, Hudson Valley, New York, southern backcountry, you have loyalists who are rebelling against the elite. The elite were patriots in those areas. These people become loyalists, and they fight for the loyalists for their freedom, lower class tenant farmers. Pacifists, they're fighting for their freedom a whole different way. One in 30 free Americans during the Revolutionary time belonged to a religious, pacifistic organization which opposed all war, and this one in particular. They had to face the power of a very oppressive government which was going at them. They wanted their money, they wanted their bodies, and they wanted them to take oaths. These people wouldn't do it. A lot of them landed in jail.
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1: Women, a lot of us know that women gave up tea and fancy ornaments for the sake of the revolution. Well, some women gave up fancy ornaments and tea, those who could afford it. A lot of other women behaved quite differently. You had the lower class women, many of them joined the Continental Army, basically. They had nowhere else to go. These were basically homeless people, and they became camp followers. Other women rioted against war profiteers for lower prices. You have a whole other level of involvement here. When you look at the revolution from the standpoint of class, too, you find out that that it was really, in 1775, there was a massive outpouring of all classes, virtually all classes, except at the very top, of people against the British. By the end of that year, most people with any form of property, whether that was a shop or a farm, they went home to tend to that property. There was nobody left except poor people. They had to resort to a draft. So in this draft, if you didn't want to go, you'd be drafted, your number was called, you simply pay $20, you get a substitute. It's an easy way out if you have the money. So by the end of the war, you have an absolutely, an army which is absolutely class-driven, lower class only, except of course for the officers, and impressionable young boys. That's who won the Revolutionary War. This is all by class. This is not the simple story. This is not the kind of the one-dimensional morality tale that we're raised with. All we have to do is look at the common people, and all this just emerges. We find all this. These are not really that controversial if you just look there. So why aren't we looking there? That's the big question I want to address now. What are the impediments to looking at people's history? Why don't we do it? First of all, there's the need to mythologize. I mean, all cultures have to create some kind of sort of founding mythology, why they came to be who they are, and implicitly that's justification of who they are. So we've done that. We've created our founding myth. And in that myth, we have our heroes. And these heroes are kind of embody all the things that we supposedly want, all the virtues and the values that we aspire to. Then added to this, we have the natural human inclination to identify with somebody. So history kind of calls out for a protagonist. It needs that one individual, the single person who embodies the attributes of the many. So we have George Washington is courageous. Meanwhile, there's 10,000 other men who are waking up, about to go into battle and having to face that battle, knowing they might die. And what do we learn? We learn George Washington is courageous. It's kind of a shorthand for the other people, and then the other people, you know, drift through history, just kind of will get left out. We have Washington marched against Cornwallis at Yorktown. I love that one, Washington marched, because Washington didn't march. Washington rode a horse. So Washington is marching in this kind of grand single combat against Cornwallis. This kind of like leader down, this top down, it's trickle down. You know trickle down economics? Okay, this is trickle down history. The historians don't call it trickle down history. They don't give, you know, that's not the official school of historians. We are this historians. Because Howard and I believe we come from a school. We're kind of the school of people historians. And they don't say we're from the school of trickle down historians. But they do say, but there's another related word, it's called dissemination. And the way dissemination works is a few people have these great ideas. These are great thinkers and visionaries and wonderful people who generally tend to be quite well off and a lot of time to think about these things. And they envision something, and then it happens. So you have, like, in the revolutionary period, these great men conceptualize the revolution, and others follow. They just fall into line. Okay? You have a few men kind of like writing the play, and the rest are just delivering the script. These top people, they're called leaders. Think of what that means. You hear leaders. What does that mean? You see? So now, if they're leaders, who's everybody else? It's a follower, right? Okay, so you have leaders and followers. What does that do? That means these people are just like following along. It's a way of belittling their very real concerns. So if you're against any kind of social movement, you have a great vested interest in calling people leaders. This is the way it works. Underlying grammar of the way most history is told from the standpoint of leaders. Thomas Jefferson's Declaration of Independence, one of the great documents of our time, right? Conceived by a mighty genius, Thomas Jefferson. Well, it's a great document, yes, and it says many great things. So were several other documents which preceded it on a local level, which had many of the same words, which were made by little county committees and conventions and so on, which drafted these things. And Jefferson had at his disposal, and he did a marvelous job of synthesizing all these lesser-known works and coming up with a document that he is credited with. And that's kind of a good model for the way that the process of leaders and followers. You actually have a groundswell of support doing a lot of the work, one person and kind of putting it together in some way and then getting all the credit is kind of like, you know, just spun out of his mind and in some kind of sort of immaculate conception sort of way. Okay. So anyway, this is what we're faced with, all these sorts of things. A lot of this is, by the way, consciously manipulated, create these special people on top. Let me read you a little section here. This is a direct quote from Charles Thompson. He's the Secretary of the Congress. I could not tell, the Continental Congress, that is, I could not tell the truth without giving great offense. Let the world admire our patriots and heroes, their supposed talents and virtues, where they were so, by commanding imitation will serve the cause of patriotism in our country. Okay, so he's very consciously creating this kind of image of heroes, and he doesn't want to burst the bubble. A lot of this stuff, if we just take a self-conscious approach to try to overcome it, we can. For instance, this Washington March business. In people's history, I tell the military story of the war. I give a narrative. So when I come to the military history, I tell the story through five common soldiers who were at the various battles. Here's the biggest problem we face, which is more than just a problem of attitude. It's a very concrete physical problem that has to be addressed. And that's the problem of sources. Where do you get sources for slaves, for Indians, for tenant farmers who don't write, so on? A lot of common people, particularly as we go back in time, they didn't write. So you have to overcome that. How do you do it? First of all, you look for what is there. And sometimes you get a little lucky. Out of half a million slaves in the United States at that time, there were two complete narratives. I mean, by complete, I mean, 20 pages long or something about their experiences during that time. These were people who did flee to the British. They were preachers, so they basically wrote their memoirs in religious journals that were published during that time. So we're lucky. We do have those two stories. Then you have a few pension applications later on. Here's another one. An Iroquois warrior named Black Snake. This is really one of my favorites. He didn't know how to write, but a friend of his learned a little English, and so he knew how to write. So Black Snake dictated to his friend his memoir, and it's just fascinating stuff. Incredible stories. We get an inside look about when the British are trying to basically convince the Iroquois warriors to join their side, and he narrates the entire argument between the hawks and the doves. And then he also talks about what it's like to be part of a slaughter, what it likes to be on a massacre, kind of both ends. Incredible documents. Then you have a few soldiers did leave letters and later memoirs. The things that you learn from these firsthand pieces, let me read you one, because this is really, in a nutshell, shows you how much you can learn from a very personal document. This is actually a pension application. This guy is applying for a pension after the war. What's beautiful about this is you didn't have to know how to write. This was oral history. They would actually, if you were applying for a pension, you would go and they would take down your story. So a lot of time it says, deponent says this, deponent says that. It's really a first person kind of thing. Here we have, this guy is in the South, and this is a story he tells. His name is Moses Hall. The evening after our battle with the Tories, we having a considerable number of prisoners, I recollect a scene which made a lasting impression upon my mind. I was invited by some of my comrades to go and see some of the prisoners. We went to where six were standing together. Some discussion taking place, I heard some of our men cry out, "Remember Buford." This was a site where the Tories massacred the Patriot prisoners. And the prisoners were immediately hewed to pieces with broadswords in revenge for Buford. At first I bore the scene without any emotion, but upon a moment's reflection I felt such horror as I never did before nor have since. And returning to my quarters and throwing myself upon my blanket, I contemplated the cruelties of war until overcome and unmanned by a distressing gloom from which I was not relieved until commencing our march next morning before day by moonlight. So he's sensitive to the tragedies of war. But later the next day, being on the left side of the road as we marched along, I discovered lying upon the ground something with appearance of a man. Upon approaching him, he proved to be a youth about 16, who, having come out to view the British through curiosity, for fear he might give information to our troops, they had run him through with a bayonet and left him for dead. Though able to speak, he was mortally wounded. The sight of this unoffending boy, butchered, relieved me of my distressful feeling for the slaughter of the Tories, and I desired nothing so much as the opportunity of participating in their destruction. So you have this very sensitive guy who doesn't want to do this, and this kind of he gets into it. This in a nutshell is war. This kind of strange, twisted logic of revenge. When you can find the sources, take them. And basically, in the People's History, I've combed far and wide for every available direct source, and it's in there. Beyond that, though, you have to be more creative. I use a trick I call reflected images. We have the documents of the elite, multi volumes of them. By looking at these things, you can get glimpses of the life for the common people. For instance, 1777, July 4th, this is the first anniversary of the Declaration of Independence. Washington's general orders. No women shall ride in the wagons. What's he talking about? What's he talking about is the women camp followers are riding in the wagons. He doesn't like that because he wants the wagons to be for men so they'll save their energy. A month later, absolutely no women ride in the wagons. 2 months later, if any women ride in the wagon, the men will be punished. And he keeps escalating the punishment. This goes on for 4 years. And until we find out from the direct source from a camp follower at Yorktown that she arrived at Yorktown riding in a wagon. So what do we learn? We learned that the women rode in the wagons. We learned that the men appreciated what they were doing. We learned that the men disobeyed orders whenever they wanted, pretty much. So we learn all sorts of things from these indirect sources, reflected images, I call them. One of the most incredible reflected images really comes from runaway slave ads. As I said, there are very few direct statements from slaves, but consider this. As I read this, try to figure out what you can surmise by the slave owner, the slave in question, and the nature of slavery. This runaway slave ad appears really right when Lord Dunmore is issuing, the British governor of Virginia, is issuing his proclamation freeing the slaves if they run to the British. Absented himself from the subscriber, the fourth of this instant, a Negro man named Limus. He is of yellow complexion and has the ends of three of his fingers cut off his left hand. He is well known in Charleston from his saucy and impudent tongue, of which I had had many complaints. Therefore, I hereby give free liberty and will also be much obliged to any person to flog him so as not to take his life, in such manner as they shall think proper, whenever he is found out of my habitation without a ticket. For though he is my property, he has the audacity to tell me he will be free, that he will serve no man, and that he will be conquered or governed by no man. I forewarn masters of vessels from carrying him off the province. So, I mean, that's a whole textbook in the nature of slavery right there. Sometimes we don't even have that to go on. We don't even have reflected images, okay? But we can still make statements. Let's continue with the slavery theme. By the way, I'm focusing maybe more on slavery now, but I also deal with a full range. All the Native American groups east of the Mississippi are covered in here with complete narratives. Loyalists, pacifists, women of all classes, the boys who did the fighting, and so on. But I'm focusing on slavery here. These people did run to the British, okay? We know that. What we don't know is how they made that decision. But about a fifth of them did, four-fifths did not. It was a very dangerous task. I mean, a lot of them died. As a matter of fact, about as many people died trying to find their freedom in the British as white soldiers died in the war. They died from being caught or they died from disease. So that another unknown and huge fact. But they have to make a decision. Are they going to go or are they not going to go? So how are they going to do this? Maybe they're going to call a meeting like this. Okay, all the slaves on Washington's plantation at 5 o'clock, let's get together and we're going to decide. We're going to have a rally. Yeah, it doesn't work like that. There's slave informers everywhere. This is dangerous business. We're talking about undercover, clandestine operations. So we know it has to have been because there were slaves that were turned in. They have to have done it this way. So they're having these meetings. They have to be in small groups. They're making these decisions. Shall we run? Shall we not? So they're evaluating. If we run, what's going to happen if we get caught? What's going to happen once we get there? If we don't run, what happens if the British then conquer the plantation? We're going to be sold into slavery and go to the West Indies. They're trying to figure all this out. They're trying to weigh the dangers and the prospects. They have to be doing this. We have no records of the journals, okay? But we know they have to be doing this, so I include that in the story. It has to be. Because all I'm doing is I'm putting myself in their position and trying to evaluate their hypothetical prospects. Now, there's a movement in history which does exactly this. If you look into what's being done in, say, diplomatic history now, you'll see people say, you can't just look at history as a train leading up to the present. You know, everything has a neat conclusion to, you know, cause and effect to something else. That's too one-dimensional, and history doesn't work like that. At every point, there's choices, and that's what history is about, is those choices and why they make those choices. So to make those choices, you have to go back to the times and try to evaluate the prospects, and that's how you really get to learn about how the people are experiencing those times. This is done in all, you know, sort of political history. What I'm suggesting is we take this kind of sophisticated and very, very obvious approach all the way down to common people through the full version. When we do this, we find all the people throughout the revolutionary era are making very willed and conscious choices about how to participate in political action. You have Andrew Gearing, a pacifist. He's in jail because he won't take the oath. His minister is telling him, is saying, "You're great, Andrew, because you're really true to your beliefs, so stay in jail." And his wife is telling him, "It's August, the crops are in, if you don't do whatever you have to do to get out of jail, we starve." You know, he's making a decision. He's trying to figure that out. You have Joseph Plum Martin, one of my five principal soldiers here, talking in very moving terms about his decision. Shall he join the mutiny or not? He's patriotic. He believes in his cause. He's suffered all this time, and yet all the people are... So he doesn't want to go against his army, against his leaders, but they haven't been paid, and they're starving. Does he mutiny or not? You have Corn Planter, the Iroquois warrior. He captures his own father, because his father is an Irishman, as it turns out, John O'Bale. And he captures him. What's he going to do with his own father when he captures him on the other side? You have another Iroquois captures his brother, who's also fighting on the other side. This is really a civil war. This is happening all over the place. What are these people going to do? How are they going to deal with these kinds of decisions? You have, this is a very moving one, several cases, you have questions of soldiers, whites and also some Indian soldiers, coming across an unarmed man, you know, and he's got the bead on him. He's pointing the rifle, and he has to decide whether to pull the trigger on a guy who he knows is going to die, you know, that direct. And these guys, for years later, this is haunting them. This isn't the view of war that we get, you know, when we just kind of read the revolution. It's not the rah-rah view. These people are making choices, they are political actors, and their actions are the revolution. There's sum total of actions. To get the full story, that's what we have to do. We have to study how all these people are navigating the troubled waters of revolution, seeking their own freedoms in their own multivarious ways. Okay? When we do this, what we do is we go beyond the simplistic morality tale, which is the usual revolution, good and bad, and of course we're the good, and we arrive at a much more complex and intriguing and really humanly full picture, something we can really identify with, much more indicative of the true diversity that we're seeking today in for our nation's identity, and also as individuals. So this is it. This is a people's history. I think what's happening now, maybe some people are probably need to leave, but Howard and I would love to have questions and engage in some dialogue.
3: I was in Binghamton, New York recently, and in the newspaper I read a controversy regarding an Indian Holocaust memorial. I wonder if you're familiar with this. Apparently, George Washington ordered the Indians in that region around Binghamton, he ordered General Sheridan, I guess, to eradicate the Indians, men, women, and children, including their villages, and I looked up a little bit about this, and apparently this did happen. Washington gave the order, and the Indians really were, many of them killed, and the rest were moved to, or moved themselves to Niagara. I never heard this before, and I was amazed. It appears to be true. If it's true, why haven't we heard about this in history before?
1: There was a major, major campaign against the Iroquois, and by General Sullivan, and actually a lot of his officers kept journals, and the journals were fascinating because they were like the body counts, you know, for the Vietnam War.
3: And this was on direct order from George Washington.
1: Oh, yeah, direct order. And except they were vegetable counts because this was, the idea was to starve them. So the orders were to burn every piece of everything that was growing. It was a defoliation, early version of defoliation. So they did this. They burned all the Indian fields throughout New York. And, of course, the following winter was a very hard one, great starvation, and it did absolutely zero to stop the Indian raids, because what was the people who had survived were the warriors, and they were furious. So next year, of course, was much worse along the frontier. But that's what it was. It was really a genocidal type of operation. It's covered in the book, and then there are references where you can actually go back to the original sources written by, once again, reflected images. Because the Indians, actually, there's some of this. There is a captured Indian. Mary Jameson was captured when she was a child. She married an Iroquois warrior, and she wrote about the starvation that followed, and that's in here. And then you can read, actually, the accounts of the officers themselves as well.
4: Most of our traditional histories tend to skew heavily towards elite-driven histories, as you both discussed today. And the revolution is certainly a great example of that. And some of those reasons for it are contemporary. And some of them are interposed. And David Hackett Fisher in Paul Revere's Ride gives us a good account of how the Lexington Alarm, which had dozens and dozens and dozens of artisans involved with, became transposed by Longfellow because of Civil War propaganda into a single writer, a lone voice in the night.
5: Right.
4: Some of the reasons why we have an elite history of the revolution, I think, were contemporaneous with the revolution itself. Mm-hmm. What were some of those reasons for burnishing the elites? What was the perception of the elites at the time? If you look at Adams and Jefferson, they're self-conscious of their place in history. And in most of the, quote, founding fathers' writings, they're speaking to posterity. What do you see as being some of the reasons for their own skewing history?
1: Well, they had a very difficult job because they wanted something that was called a revolution, but obviously they didn't want revolution. It's a hard balancing act. And they wanted to basically ally themselves with people who did want a revolution and then quickly distance themselves from that same, from those same people. After the revolution, there was an attempt at another revolution. Let me just, speaking of Shay's Rebellion, which Howard mentioned, remember I mentioned the 1774 revolution, which was the revolution. It was the real overthrow of the government throughout all of Massachusetts. That was in 1774. In 1786, the exact same people showed up, but not quite as many of them, and tried to do the exact same thing. They tried to engage in a second revolution. This is something in the terms of the history of Shay's Rebellion, it's never fully understood because people don't understand the context that these guys were just trying to do a repeat performance. The result was the first one succeeded and the second one failed. And that's sort of how you can mark what happened after the revolution. That was the mark that that the revolution was not going to, the second revolution, the full social revolution, was not going to succeed.
0: Let me just say one more thing about that, and that is that there's this continuity, you know, that Ray is talking about, you know, from 1774, 1786, and of course before 1774 and after 1786, but in the midst of the revolution, in the midst of the war against England, which presumably is, you know, as Ray said, you know, the story is of the United Colonists, patriotic war and so on, but in the midst of that, there are mutinies. Which are class-based, that is, the soldiers, the privates, are being treated like dirt. The officers are being treated like kings. And, you know, they're getting high pay and good clothes and good food, and they're having parties and so on. And the privates are not giving any clothes, not getting any pay, and being kept in when they want to be mustered out. Their time of service is up. In 1781, there's a mutiny of thousands of soldiers in the Pennsylvania line, and Washington has to be very careful in dealing with that because there's thousands of them, and he's worried, and he expresses this, that this may spread to the whole Revolutionary Army. And so he deals with them by compromising. But then shortly after that, there's another mutiny in the New Jersey line, where only a few hundred mutineers are involved. At that point, Washington gets tough. And, you know, there's this romanticized picture of Washington, which, well, as we see, is dispelled when you look at how he treats black people and how he treats Indians, but also how he treats, presumably, his own soldiers. When he feels he can handle the mutiny in the New Jersey line, his orders are shoot them. And so they take out, by random, actually, it's almost like the movie Paths of Glory, where they, you know, pick out at random, you know, the troublemakers at random, and they have them executed by their fellow mutineers.
2: 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Series theme music is performed by the Kronos Quartet from Pieces of Africa. Special thanks to Martin Volker. Joe Rich is our general manager and editor. I'm David Barsamyan. Thank you for listening. 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
1: 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Choose menu items that contain breads, cereals, vegetables or fruits and which have a moderate amount of added sugar. 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

It's all about a guy that's got pecuniary problems. 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

0: this is your captain speaking. We're about to hit some strong turbulence, so please fasten your seat. Oh, hang on. I just got a video of my son with our dog. Look at that.
1: Imagine the pilot of a plane putting lives at risk like this. Yet some people think it's still okay to text and drive. 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

0: My wife has been diagnosed with diabetes, and I'm trying to encourage her to get some exercise. How much should she be doing? And how will it help her?
1: If you have diabetes, you don't need to suddenly start going for long runs or long sessions at the gym. Regular physical activity can become an enjoyable part of your day, resulting in long-term benefits to your diabetes and your overall health. Getting regular physical activity and not smoking are both very important to the health of people with diabetes. Physical activity helps to improve the body's response to insulin, which can lower blood glucose levels. It will also help you to control your weight, lower your blood pressure, and improve your cholesterol, which reduces the risk of heart disease. It's recommended that you aim to spend a total of at least 30 minutes on most, if not all, days of the week, doing some form of moderate intensity physical activity. Remember to talk to your doctor about the types of physical activity that will be best for you. What the world needs now. 89.5.

Aro, waran go duri. Wanga ngale guru. The country will get up and show you, but you must look. Malaga ngayo. It points to you.

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1: Now that I have diabetes, do I have to give up drinking? I know most alcoholic drinks have a lot of sugar in them, but is it okay to have a couple from time to time?
2: If you enjoy alcohol, it's generally acceptable to have 2 standard drinks a day if you're a woman and 4 standard drinks a day if you're a man. However, if you need to lose weight, you may need to limit your alcohol intake further because all alcoholic drinks are high in kilojoules and can contribute to weight gain. When mixing drinks, use low joule or diet mixes such as Diet Cola, Diet Ginger Ale and Diet Tonic Water. You should also be aware that drinking a lot of alcohol can cause hypoglycemia if you're taking insulin or certain diabetes tablets. So remember to drink in moderation and be sure to discuss your alcohol use with your doctor or dietitian.
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despair. 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
2: National Radio News.
3: Good morning, I'm Laura Devoy. Members of Australia's Afghan community say closing the independent Afghan embassy would be detrimental to women and girls. The embassy has kept its doors open since the Taliban took control of Kabul in 2021. But earlier this year, the Department of Foreign Affairs and Trade announced operations would be suspended. Founder of Afghan Women on the Move, Maryam Zahid, told National Radio News, if the embassy closes, it will silence Afghan women and communities.
4: So far, we haven't given another alternative to know exactly what's going to happen. The country is taken away from us by force. Now the embassy is closed and we don't have much to have a voice and to be heard and to be seen.
3: Australia does not recognise the Taliban as the legitimate government of Afghanistan. Australians are being trained to spot the difference between real and AI-generated faces. AI-generated deepfake faces have become so realistic it is increasingly difficult for people to tell them apart from real humans. Researchers at the Australian National University's Emotions and Faces Lab help people identify real and AI faces by directing attention to global qualities that differ between the two. Their work was published in the scientific journal PNAS today. Police are seeking public assistance to help identify a person believed to be responsible for writing more than 100 threatening letters over the past decade. They were sent to high-profile people, including federal and state parliamentarians, religious organisations and community leaders. The author referred to themselves as Scorpio or Bullet and was believed to be a Caucasian male in his 60s. Police say much of the writing focused on matters of national affairs and significant community interest. Thousands of migrants have been trying to leave South Africa ahead of an unofficial deadline set by anti-immigration campaigners. The BBC's Nomsa Maseko has been speaking to migrants in Durban.
5: The protest organisers themselves have said that they have no interest in looting, in damaging property, but that they want for their message and the government to take illegal immigration serious. They have promised that the protests on June 30th will be peaceful. This is one of the buses that will be ensuring that the people here, the more than 70 Malawians, will be taken home to safety. How do you feel about this?
6: I am relieved to be going back to my home country, even though I have never been attacked or intimidated while living here. But I am heartbroken because I am leaving my four young children behind.
3: Rescuers are still combing through the rubble after last week's earthquakes in Venezuela, though hopes of finding survivors are fading. The death toll has surpassed 1,700, though tens of thousands of people remain unaccounted for. The capital, Caracas, was shaken by a magnitude 4.6 aftershock overnight, nearly a week after the 7.1 and 7.5 magnitude quakes struck. Turning to sport, Brazil is through to the round of 16 at the FIFA World Cup after a 2-1 win over Japan this morning. Japan opened the scoring in the 29th minute and led 1-0 at half-time. Brazil equalised in the 56th minute and then struck the winner in stoppage time. The second match of the day is currently underway between Germany and Paraguay. Later, the Netherlands will face Morocco. And Matilda's captain Sam Kerr is heading back to the United States. The 32-year-old has signed with Gotham FC, which is based in New York, where she played between 2015 and 2017.
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8: Good morning at 4 minutes past seven. The temperature here in the Tuggeranong Valley currently sitting on 4.5 degrees. Feels around about 3 degrees. And the forecast for today, well, we are expecting a wet day. Yes, a wet day is coming up today. Mainly cloudy, some patchy morning fog. I didn't see any fog on the way in, but yes, it could be in your area, so just beware. Yeah, very high chance of rain, most likely from late this morning. Light winds will be coming from the north up to 25 kilometres per hour in the middle of the day, then tending northwesterly up to 20 kilometres per hour in the late evening. How much rain can we expect? Well, anywhere between 10 and 20 millimetres, they are saying for today. Tonight, going down to a low of 5 degrees. Tomorrow, more rain and 14 degrees. Looking further ahead, no, hang on, that's today. Tonight, go down to 8 degrees. Tomorrow, more rain, 15 degrees. For Thursday, rain again and 14 degrees. Friday, rain and 11. But the weekend, it looks like no rain on either Saturday or Sunday. Tops of 13 and just 11 for Sunday. So we're well and truly into the middle of winter with temperatures like that. The last, a few hours, we did get down to 3.5 degrees at around about 10 to 3 this morning. And since midnight, we've had just over 0.2 millimetres of rain. And that is your weather for the time being.

And it is a very good morning to you. I forgot to tell you what time the sun was going to rise. It will be rising this morning at 13 minutes past seven. So in around about 6 minutes time is the official sunrise, and we'll set tonight just after 5 p.m. Well, on this morning's program, the usual mix of music from way back then to up until almost today. Music just released in the last couple of days for you. In fact, I've got two new songs from the Rolling Stones coming up just before the 8 o'clock news. So if you're a Stones fan, interested to hear a couple more songs from their latest album, which is yet to be released. We're not far off it, though. I've got two songs, and then I've got a couple of other songs from artists that have just released music, Aussie artists, in fact, including Amber Lawrence, who will be in town next week, but more on that when I get around to playing some Amber Lawrence. But I'm going to start off with playing The Sweet. Yeah, my normal 70s start for the morning. Here they are, The Sweet and Ballroom Blitz.

Okay, back to 1973, 74 for that song, The Sweet and Ballroom Blitz. In fact, it got to number one on the Go Set charts in January of 1974. And today is Andy Scott's birthday, born on this day in 1949. He was the guitarist for Sweet. In fact, he still is the guitarist for Sweet, the only original member left of the band, and they are coming back to Australia a little bit later this year, touring in November. I don't think they're coming to Canberra, but if you look at the website, you can get some details on The Sweet coming back yet again to Australia, of course, featuring original guitarist Andy Scott, and I'm sure they'll perform that particular song. Well, here's another song that was in the Go Set charts in late 73, early 74. This is Ross Ryan and I Am Pegasus, and then I'm going to follow it up with a song from Russell Morris from a couple of years ago.

0: Going back to 2022 for that song. That was Russell Morris and his take on America's Horse with No Name from the album The Dreams of Jack Chrome. And before that, still on the subject of horses, it was Ross Ryan and I Am Pegasus from 1973-74. Hope you enjoyed that couple of songs. It is 21 and a half minutes past seven. You're with B for Breakfast on Valley FM.
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As Australian singer Marlene Cummins and the Blues, It Knows Your Name. Great voice. I wish he'd put out more music, but I don't have very much from Marlene, but very, very good. I know she also is a radio announcer as well. Well, it's back to birthdays again. Born on this day in 1960, turning 66 today, is Murray Cook, the original Red Wiggle. So, I've got a couple of songs featuring Murray Cook. First of all, his band Murray and the Movers. They used to be known as the Soul Movers, but they've changed their name in the last, around about 9 months. Yeah, I think it was late last year. They changed it from the Soul Movers to Murray and the Movers. Features, of course, Lizzie Maxtill on vocals, great vocalist. Here they are with a song, If I'm With You, Murray and the Movers. And then I'm going to follow it up with a song from the Wiggles.

0: No time for fruit salad now, old mate.
1: Yes, all I need is a good pub feed. How true is that? That was the Wiggles from their album from a couple of years ago called Re-Wiggled, and a cover of The Chats, Pub Feed. And before that, it was Murray and the Movers featuring Murray Cook, Birthday Boy, and Lizzie Mack, and a song called If I'm With You. It is, it's getting close to 25 minutes to 8. Time for a word from our sponsor.
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4: 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Weather Checker.
5: 89.5.
1: Well, the temperature outside is currently sitting on, it hasn't really moved all that much. It's moved up about 0.3 of a degree in the last half hour. 4.6 degrees, feels like 3.5 degrees. And the forecast for today, Tuesday, the 30th of June, we are looking at a cloudy day, patchy morning fog, very high chance of rain, most likely from late this morning. Some light winds becoming northerly from 15 to 25 kilometres per hour in the middle of the day, then tending northwesterly up to 20 kilometres per hour in the late evening. A top of 14 degrees, expecting around about somewhere between 10 and 20 millimetres of rain. Tonight going down to a low of 8 and tomorrow showers and 15 degrees. Well, back to music, back to another birthday. Born on this day way, way back in 1917 was singer and actor Lena Horne. Yeah, great singer. Yeah, not a bad actress as well. Here she is with Ray Ellis and his orchestra, a song called In Love In Vain. Lena Horne, a little bit sultry for your Tuesday morning.

Lena Horne teaming up there with Ray Ellis and his orchestra, and a song called In Love In Vain. Well, here's another terrific female singer. Her name is Betty Lavette, and a song called Let Me Down Easy.

0: Oh, a great bit of blues there from the Michael Hills Blues. Bob and Presumed Innocent comes from their album called Have Mercy, released back in 1996. Michael Hills Blues Mob, featuring Michael Hill himself on vocals and guitar and his brother Kevin on bass. It is right on 12 minutes to 8 o'clock. Here's a couple of announcements for you.
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0: Yes, it is. Good morning to you. I've got to tell you now about an art group. Yeah, Chat and Make Art. Art group facilitated by a local artist, Yamil Tafua Rios. You can join this art group for multicultural women from South Canberra on a weekly basis. In fact, they meet every week at the Woden Library, which is on the corner of Furza and Coroner Street in Phillip. The classes aim to create a safe space for women to exchange ideas, establish connections and create art together. If you go along, you'll enjoy an exploration of a variety of application methods with a focus on painting and drawing. The classes are free and open every Friday from 10 a.m. to midday, right up until this Friday. Yeah, the 3rd of July, it is the last one, as far as I know. If you want more information, contact the Tuggeranong Arts Centre. Give them a ring on 6293 1443. That's Chat and Make Art at the Woden Library. Well, it is coming up to 8 o'clock. I've got time for a couple of songs from a brand new album that is being released next week. The album is Foreign Tongues. The band is The Rolling Stones. So I've got two tracks from that particular album. First of all, this is one called Jealous Lover.

That's the latest single from the Rolling Stones, a song called Jealous Lover, just released last Friday. And that comes from their yet-to-be-release called Foreign Tongues, being released on the 10th of July. Album recorded over the past several years, in fact, and most of the songs written by Jagger and Richards, of course, but there is a cover of a Chuck Berry song called Beautiful Delilah, and also a song written by Amy Winehouse, You Know I'm No Good. Well, to take us up to the 8 o'clock news, I've got the flip side of the Rolling Stones single that I just played. This is a song called Divine Intervention, also included on the new album. After the 8 o'clock news, I'll be back with the 80s at 8, looking at three songs from birthday boy Glenn Shorrock. But to take us there, here are the Rolling Stones and Divine Intervention.

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1: National Radio News.
2: Good morning, I'm Laura Devoy. The price of fuel is set to increase tomorrow when the government's cut to the fuel excise changes. While the temporary cut has been extended until early August, it'll continue at a rate of 16 cents a litre, down from 32 cents. Yesterday, the Australian Competition and Consumer Commission warned fuel retailers not to rip off motorists. Treasurer Jim Chalmers told the ABC it's an important warning.
3: Because we want to make sure that every cent of the government's fuel excise cut is passed on to motorists who need this extra bit of relief. It's been really terrific to see petrol prices and diesel prices come down very substantially in recent months. In fact, this week we think for the first time both petrol and diesel is cheaper than it was before the war in the Middle East began.
2: Australian farmers are being reminded support is available amid pressure from biosecurity threats and pests. Rural Aid says primary producers across the country are facing increasing challenges, particularly in the poultry and beekeeping industries. CEO John Walters told National Radio News assistance programs are available, including financial support, hay and water deliveries, and mental health counselling.
4: Rural Aid has a range of supports available to farmers and their families, and that can be hay to feed, livestock, financial assistance, drinking water, but really importantly also counselling, and that's the big one that is always available and always needed. And we really encourage farmers to take advantage of that support. It's free.
2: Could sugar substitutes increase diabetes risk? Researchers from Adelaide University are investigating how low-calorie sweeteners affect the body's glucose regulation systems and whether they could influence diabetes. Low-calorie sweeteners are found in a range of products from soft drinks to yogurts and have become a staple of modern diets. Researchers say understanding how they affect glucose in the body may guide safer dietary recommendations and identify new targets for diabetes prevention and management. The greatest increase in presidential power in the last 100 years is how US President Donald Trump described a win in the Supreme Court overnight. The court overturned a near 100-year-old ruling which prevented presidents from firing leaders of independent agencies or commissions. In the majority opinion, Chief Justice John Roberts said subordinates who exercise the president's power are subject to removal by him. A fossil which has been ignored for 40 years has turned out to be the first dinosaur bone ever found in Antarctica. The BBC's science editor Rebecca Morell has more.
5: The 10-centimetre-wide fossil was unearthed during an expedition to James Ross Island 4 decades ago. Its discovery was recorded in a field notebook with a tiny sketch of the fossil and a note saying vertebra from a large reptile. But that was as far as the identification went, until the fossil was spotted amongst the thousands of specimens stored at the British Antarctic Survey. Its distinctive shape revealed it was part of the tail of a titanosaur, the largest dinosaurs ever to roam the Earth. It dates to 82 million years ago, when Antarctica was very different to how it is today. It would have been covered in lush forest, providing ample food for this four-legged, long-necked dinosaur.
2: Turning to sport, in tennis, Daria Kazatkina is through to the second round of Wimbledon. She won her first round match overnight, 6-2, 3-6, 6-2. Adam Walton won the first set of his match, but ultimately lost in four, while Alexander Vukic bowed out in straight sets. Rinki Hijikata was up 2-1 when his match was suspended due to bad light. It'll resume tonight.
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7: At 4 minutes past eight, the temperature is climbing very, very slowly. It's getting almost up to 5 degrees, but it still feels like 3.5 degrees. And the forecast for today, Tuesday, the 30th of June, we are expecting a cloudy day. A very high chance of rain, most likely from late this morning. There will be some light winds coming from the northern regions, up to 25 kilometres per hour, and the temperature has just changed. It's gone over 5 degrees, feels like 4 degrees. Yeah, I thought it was warming up a little bit. Yeah, the winds from the north, during the middle of the day, then northwesterly up to 20 kilometres per hour in the late evening. We can't expect any rain, up to 20 millimetres. We'll see what happens. Since 9 a.m. yesterday, we've had 6.4 millimetres here in the Tuggeranong Valley. Over the next few days, what can we expect? Tonight going down to a low of 8 degrees. Tomorrow, showers and 15. For Thursday, 14 degrees, saying mostly sunny, but there is still a reasonable chance of rain on Thursday, anything up to 5 millimetres. Friday, a possible shower, the sun hiding behind some clouds, but almost no rain at all. And for Saturday and Sunday, foggy start, then a sunny day with a top of 13 degrees and almost no chance of any rain on Saturday. For Sunday, a frosty start, a sunny day with a top of just 11 degrees. And again, very, very low of chance of any rain at all. Let's have a look at the interstate weather now. Sydney, they're expecting a shower or two today with a top of 20 degrees. In Melbourne, rain will be easing and they'll get to 17. Up in Brisbane, a shower or two and 23. In Perth, possible morning storm and a bit of rain after that and 17 degrees. Adelaide, a shower or two and 17. For Hobart, showers and 14 degrees. And for Darwin, a morning shower or two and a top of 30 degrees. And here in Canberra and the Tuggeranong Valley, we are expecting a wet day with a top of 14 degrees or thereabouts. Well, it is 8:06. It is time for the 80s at 8, celebrating Glenn Shorrock's birthday today. Born on this day in 1944, turning 82 today. Still performing occasionally. He is suffering from Parkinson's, but he still gets out on stage and kills them, as he has done for the last 60-odd years. So I've got three tracks featuring Glenn Shorrock. I'm going to start off with a live track recorded with Renee Geyer. This is Going Back. Renee Geyer and Glenn Shorrock.

From 1983's album Renee Live, that was Renee Gaia teaming up with Glenn Shorrock and their cover of the Dusty Springfield song Going Back. Big hit for Dusty Springfield way back in 1966-67 and written by Carol King. And there's been other versions of, well, around. New Seekers did a version of it, as well as The Byrds in 1967-68 and also Bruce Springsteen also did it as well. I might see if I've got a copy of that. It's on a live album of Bruce Springsteen's. But this is all about Glenn Shorrock in the 80s at 8. Glenn Shorrock, as I said, born on this day in 1944, turning 82 today. Let's go back to 1981 from the Little River Band's album Time Exposure. A song written by Glenn, it's called Man on Your Mind. Here are the Little River Band.

0: The Mind from 1981's Time Exposure, also written by Glenn Shorrock. And we started those three songs off with Renee Geyer teaming up with Glenn Shorrock and Going Back. I hope you enjoyed those three songs from Glenn Shorrock on this, his 82nd birthday. On Thursday, I've got three more 80s songs featuring a person having a birthday, but more on that on Thursday morning. It is 21 and a half minutes past 8. 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
2: 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You know, a great song can last forever, but so can the consequences of drink driving. 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So when you know your friends have had too many, take their keys, drive them home, or stay up late listening to music. Just keep them off the road, because friends don't let friends drink drive.

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1: Valley FM. And it is a very good morning to you. How about some Dolly Parton? Here she is with a song called I Dreamed About Elvis. And I'm going to follow it up with a song from one of Elvis's many movies.

Elvis Presley there from the 1965 album, movie, Girl Happy. Yeah, it comes from the soundtrack album, of course, for the movie, Girl Happy there. And before Elvis, it was Dolly Parton teaming up with, the Jordanaires, who were both on those songs. And I Dreamed About Elvis, great song from Dolly Parton, of course, incorporating a little bit of I Will Always Love You. Yeah. Well, I'm going to keep the country vein going a little bit with Amber Lawrence. And Amber Lawrence is coming to town next week, Saturday week, over at the Irish Club, Saturday the 11th of July. Amber will be here on her Cowgirl to Me tour. So, to celebrate Amber's coming to town, here she is, and that's Cowgirl to Me.

0: Amber Lawrence there, that's Cowgirl to Me. Brand new single from Amber and a new album as well. And the Cowgirl to Me tour, as I said, comes to Canberra Saturday week over at the Irish Club in Weston. It is coming up to 26 minutes to 9 o'clock.
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0: Well, the temperature at the moment currently sitting on 6.7 degrees, getting close to 7 degrees, feels like 6 degrees. And the forecast for today, we are expecting a cloudy day, very high chance of rain most likely from late this morning, and a top of 14 degrees tonight, going down to a low of probably 8 degrees tomorrow, more showers and a top of 15 degrees. Well, another person having a birthday today is jazz bassist Stanley Clarke, born on this day in 1951, bassist, composer and also founding member of Return to Forever, one of the first jazz fusion bands. I don't have Return to Forever for you, but I've got a song that he wrote and performed with the Clarke Duke Project. Stanley Clarke teaming up with keyboardist George Duke, another great jazz artist. This is a song called I Just Want to Love You. Comes from their album released in 1981. Here is Stanley Clarke with George Duke and I Just Want to Love You. A very quiet start to this. Ah, here we go.

Some New Orleans funk there for you. That was Aaron Neville from 1973. A song called Hercules. And before Aaron Neville, it was the Clark Duke Project. Stanley Clark, George Duke, and I Just Want to Love You on this Stanley Clark's. How old is he turning? Born in 51. He must be turning 75 today. Well, I've got some new music now from a Victorian hip-hop and R&B singer. Goes by the name D.L. Gade. This is a song called Wish You Well.

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Taking you back to 1956 there, Billie Holiday and Lady Sings the Blues. Well, it's time for me to say farewell. You've been with B for breakfast this morning. Brian, thanking you for your company. I hope you enjoyed the mix of music I played for you. Coming up after the 9 o'clock news, Andy will be here with R Cat's Eclectic. 3 hours, a great mix of music. But I've got one more song to play for you this morning. We heard on the weekend that David Clayton Thomas, the lead singer of Blood, Sweat and Tears, had passed away at the age of 84. So I thought I'll finish today's program with God Bless the Child, their version of the song originally released by Billie Holiday, written by Billie Holiday as well. Have a great Tuesday, stay dry, and I'll see you again Thursday morning. Until then, take care.

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3: Good morning, I'm Laura Devoy. Gas giant Santos has agreed to supply 200 petajoules of gas over 10 years for the South Australian Strategic Gas Reserve. The deal was signed yesterday and follows an agreement to terms reached earlier this year. In a statement, Santos says the deal will help ensure South Australia's industrial future and energy security, including the planned sale and transformation of the Whyalla Steelworks. Afghanistan's embassy in Canberra is set to close today despite its insistence it does not recognise the Taliban. The embassy continued to represent the former Islamic Republic after the Taliban took Kabul in 2021. But despite not recognising the Taliban as the legitimate government of Afghanistan, Australia has directed the embassy to close. Founder of Afghan Women on the Move, Maryam Zahid, says campaigners petitioned to keep the embassy open but received no explanation for the decision.
4: When you work with a vulnerable community and country that's been in war for 50 years, if there was only one institution that were supporting and being the voice of the people, regardless of all of that, they said we must close it. Unfortunately, we didn't have a clear answer of why and why so soon and why without giving us a respectful alternative.
3: Artificial intelligence has created safer and more efficient healthcare, according to a new report. Shannon Kirkwood has more.
5: The CSIRO's Australian eHealth Research Centre says the rapid rise of generative AI has brought into the spotlight and accelerated its integration into healthcare. Its report looks at one case study where AI is being used to generate synthetic CT scans from MRI images, which helps clinicians plan more accurate radiotherapy treatment and reduces patients' exposure to radiation. But CEO and Research Director Dr. David Hansen says there is a need for robust evidence, quality assurance and community co-designed standards. He says responsible innovation, rigorous evidence and collaboration will determine the success of AI in healthcare.
3: The New South Wales government is taking steps to protect a deteriorating heritage-listed former cafe in the Blue Mountains. The Paragon Cafe opened in Katoomba in 1916 but has sat empty since 2018. The state government has launched legal action in the Land and Environment Court, alleging the owner has failed to maintain the minimum standards and repairs required under the Heritage Act 1977. Three people have been injured in an explosion in Monaco, two reportedly critical. The Principality's Minister of State said it was very likely an attack. He said to his knowledge, it's the first time in history such an act has taken place in Monaco. Police are seeking public assistance to help identify the person responsible for writing more than 100 threatening letters over the past decade. The letters were sent to federal and state parliamentarians, religious organisations and community leaders, and largely focused on matters of national affairs and significant community interest. Police say the author referred to themselves as Scorpio or Bullet and was believed to be a Caucasian male in his 60s. Turning to sport, Brazil is through to the round of 16 at the FIFA World Cup after a 2-1 win over Japan this morning. Japan opened the scoring in the 29th minute and led 1-0 at half-time. Brazil equalised in the 56th minute and then struck the winner in stoppage time. The match between Germany and Paraguay has gone to extra time. The scores were locked at 1-1 at full-time. Later this morning, the Netherlands will face Morocco.
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1: Well, good morning and welcome to Our Cats Are Collected here on Valley FM. My name's Andy. I'll be with you through till midday, take you through a whole range of music and things. Thank you to Brian for another morning of birthday celebrations. And here's a lesson in trying to avoid football scorelines. Don't leave the news running when you're doing other stuff, because I left my phone at home to avoid surreptitious, you know, chancing the result in a Brazil match, but I've got it now, so I may not be watching it later on. Anyway, that's enough about me. It's now 8.3 in the weather-wise. It was grey out as I headed in. There's not much rain there, but now the weather... Now, if I had my... if I had my phone, I could actually access the weather, because this screen's gone a bit funny. So, like I said, come on, 8.3 feels like 7.9. What are we getting today? Seems that the internet is as cold as I am. So 14 is our high today. We've got up to between 10 and 20 millimetres, but like I said, it hasn't come in yet. Tomorrow we've got 8 to 15, with again 10 to 20 millimetres. Thursday 7 to 14. Friday 5 to 11. Saturday 3 to 13. Sunday 1 to 11. And the rain today and tomorrow, but then it's kind of petering out on Thursday. Popping his head back for a bit on Friday and then staying away for the weekend, which is usually an inverse anyway. Right, well, that's enough about football, weather and all that. Just get yourself a cup of coffee, cup of tea, sit in the warm and listen to music. This is Earl Clue and Tango Classics.

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2: 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We just heard Foreigner and Girl on the Moon, and before that, Earl Clue and Tango Classics. We're going to go to some recent releases, and here's a song about me by Lily. It's a song called Oh, Philosopher.

We just heard Lantano and a song called Middle of the Night, and you are listening in the middle of the night because this isn't at all a morning show, even though it's broadcast in the mornings. It's broadcast live as well, but you know, it's for us people who can't stay up late, but we want a late night music show. So that's what we have. We have a late night music show on a Tuesday morning. So we had Lantano, Middle of the Night, and before that, Lily O, Philosopher. Well, let's go to Californian punk, and this is Frankie and the Witch Fingers and a song called Eye Candy.

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1: Welcome back. We just heard Genesis and Hold On My Heart. Before that, we had Frankie and the Witch Fingers and Eye Candy. Well, you're listening to Wildcats Collective here on Valley FM. We're going to crack on with some music. This is Harry Diplock, who does, he's a guitar player in the tradition of the Django Reinhardt jazz, sort of gypsy jazz. And this is a song called Cephalu.

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There we have a man who's got a very impressive beard. That's Iron and Wine and Last Night. And before that, we had Harry Diplock and Kifalu. Well, let's head back to some recent Australian music. This is Lucas Molino and a song called Taunt of Giving.

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We have a bit of Australian music, given, I'm guessing, the Red Dirt will give it away. Red Dirt Rock and Roll by Max Jackson, and before that we had Lucas Molino and Taunt of Giving. Now, one of my favourite songs ever is just coming up. This is Night Porter by Japan.

Sorry, I just had to let that fade out into the distance there because, well, it's a fabulous, fabulous piece of music, in my opinion, my humble opinion. That was Japan and Night Porter. Well, to take you to the news, I've got Macy Gray. She's touring at the moment, so she might be in Australia soon. She's going to the Wellington Jazz Festival, I know that. But prepare yourself for protest songs after 10 o'clock news, and so there'll be some swearing, so be prepared for that. But I hope that won't spoil your enjoyment of the music and listening to the message. And here's, but anyway, here's Macy Gray and I Try. I will catch her after the news.

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1: Good morning, I'm Laura Devoy. The Federal Treasurer has left the door open to changes which would see teenage workers be paid superannuation. The government's payday super laws, which come into effect tomorrow, repealed parts of the superannuation guarantee, which excluded workers under 18 who worked fewer than 30 hours a week from being paid super. But the government will have the power to reintroduce the exclusions, something the Greens are trying to change. Jim Chalmers told the ABC it's an important issue.
2: I actually met with a delegation of young workers about this last week. We are always looking for ways to strengthen the superannuation system to make it deliver for more workers. That's why we are, for example, extending the low-income super tax offset to benefit more than a million workers.
1: The consumer watchdog has accused tech giant Amazon of breaching Australian consumer law. The Australian Competition and Consumer Commission claims Amazon included unfair contract terms in its Prime subscriptions contract and later relied on those terms to introduce advertising to its streaming service. ACCC Chair Gina Cascott-Lib says consumers who wanted to avoid ads were left with no choice but to pay more to maintain the service they'd initially signed up for. Several trucks have been destroyed after a major crash in the New South Wales Southern Tablelands. It's understood a truck crashed into a rest area on the Hume Highway between Goulburn and Gunning, where multiple trucks were reportedly parked.